tonight from 1958, the Bostic Showcase of Swinging Dance Hits. So lots of good jazz. Hope you enjoy the show.

That was the tenor saxophonist Dexter Gordon. He was backed by Donald Byrd on the trumpet, Kenny Drew on the piano, Niels Henning Petersen on the bass, and Art Taylor on the drums. That is from a 1964 Blue Note release entitled One Flight Up. The tune we heard, Darn That Dream. Well, we're just getting Night Train underway for another week here on KRVS. Let's listen to the first of our two featured CDs. This one, a recent release of the Oscar Peterson Trio. This is the classic Oscar Peterson Trio from beginning in 1960, featuring for the first time Ed Thigpen on the drums. Before that, Oscar Peterson on the piano and Ray Brown, of course, on the bass. It's entitled At Baker's Lounge, the complete recordings. It's a Detroit jazz club, and it's a two-CD set, never released before on the Verve label. So we're going to be playing tunes from this for the next 2 weeks.

The Oscar Peterson Trio at Baker's Lounge. The complete recordings just released on the Verve label. Oscar Peterson on the piano, Ray Brown on the bass, Ed Thigpen on the drums, recorded live at Baker's Keyboard Lounge in Detroit in 1960. The tunes we heard were Autumn Leaves, Django, Confirmation, Whisper Not, Billy Boy, The Touch of Your Lips, and finally, Ill Wind. Oscar Peterson Trio. There are 27 tracks on this 2-CD set, and we'll be hearing some more of them next week. Up next, drummer Lewis Hayes and his group.

0: That was the drummer Lewis Hayes from his 2014 Smoke Sessions label CD entitled Lewis Hayes Return of the Jazz Communicators. With him, Abraham Burton on the tenor saxophone, Steve Nelson on the vibes, David Bryant on the piano, Desron Douglas on the bass. The tunes we heard, Without a Song and Simple Pleasures. Lewis Hayes. Well, it's time for us to take a little break now. We'll be back in about 2 minutes, and when we return, we'll have another in our Earl Bostic box set.
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0: 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I'm John Green, your host. Well, it's time now for our Earl Bostic contribution. We have been working our way through an Enlightenment Records box set, 8 classic LPs on 4 CDs of his finest albums. Tonight, Bostic's showcase of swinging dance hits from 1958. All of these recorded on the King record label, and only one of them actually provides any of the personnel. Of course, most of them are big band tunes, and so they probably wouldn't fit on the little EPs that they used to put this collection together.

That was Earl Bostic and his band from 1958. Earl Bostic's showcase of swinging dance hits. The tunes we heard were, first of all, Lester Leaps In, 920 Special, Backbeat, John's Idea, Royal Garden Blues, Indian Boogie Woogie, The Fur Trapper's Ball, Lunsford Special, and Back Bay Shuffle. Earl Bostic's Showcase of Swinging Dance Hits from 1958. Well, just to remind you one more time, you're listening to Night Train here on KRVS 88.7 FM in Lafayette and Lake Charles. I'm John Green, your host. Up next, guitarist Bill Frisell.

That was the pianist Jackie Tarasone from his 2019 Blue Note release entitled 53. That was his 53rd birthday. The tunes we heard, all written by him, by the way, The Call and Alma. In addition to Jackie Tarasone on the piano, Allie Jackson on the drums, Thomas Bramieri on the bass. Just before that, we heard Bill Frisell, joined there by Ron Carter on the bass and Paul Motion on the drums. The title of the track, the title of the tracks, 81 by Ron Carter and Miles Davis, You Are My Sunshine by Governor Jimmy Davis. Well, that just about does it for Night Train for another week. Hope you enjoyed the show, and you'll come back again next Tuesday for more jazz. Let's go out tonight with the great bass player Oscar Pettiford. This is another one of those lost tapes recorded in Germany back in 1958 or 1959 at the Jazz House Club, and just released in 2013 on the SWR Music label. In addition to Oscar Pettiford on the bass, of course, we're going to hear Dusko Gojovic on the trumpet. The tune, But Not For Me. Stay tuned now for Djalma Garnier's Passport to Modern Jazz. Till next Tuesday, this is John Green. Take care.

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0: Man, come on, let's catch that boat. 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
0: Getting back at me, don't even know how to carry a mule without letting his legs hang down, you little tadpole.

88.7 FM, KRVS, Lafayette and Lake Charles. And starting at the top of the hour, we heard Pep solo Jelly Roll Morton, Library of Congress recordings, 1938, followed by Millenberg Joy's Jelly Roll Morton, compositions of, with Leon Ropola, Jack Pettis, Elmer Schlobel, Arnold Loyacano, Paul Myers, Frank Snyder, George Brunies, and Jelly Roll Morton's July 17th and 18th, 1923. Recording sessions with the New Orleans Rhythm Kings are significant.

are significant because they're the first significant racially integrated jazz recording sessions. There had been some previous one, so it's not the first one. And then we heard Taste of Old Vaudeville, Steamboat Stomp, with Red Hot Peppers, George Mitchell, Kid Ory, Omar Simeon Clarinet, Johnny St. Cyr, John Lindsay on bass, Andrew Yalair on drums, from the Webster Hotel in Chicago, 1926. And then we heard Mr. Joe, some solo Jelly Roll Morton, and Joe Oliver, maybe, huh? And this is also known as Buffalo Blues. And then some King Oliver, Mabel's Dream, Louis Armstrong on cornet, first or second, but it's Louis Armstrong's pops, Johnny Dodd's clarinet, King Oliver cornet leader, Baby Dodd's on drums, Lil Hardin piano, Honoré Dutré on trombone, Charlie Jackson on bass saxophone. And we just heard Maggie featuring Sidney Bechet and Mesro. Tommy Ladnier, title of the album is Black Horns and Rare Cuts, Well, Volume 10, with Tommy Ladnier from Mandeville in 1900, clarinet, soprano, sax, was Sidney Bechet. Tommy plays trumpet, clarinet, tenor saxophone was Mesro. Piano, Cliff Jackson, guitar, Teddy Bunn, bass, Elmore James, and Manzi Johnson on the drums. And we'll continue with Jelly Roll Morton. And you're listening to Passport to Modern Jazz here at 88.7. KRVS, Lake Charles, and Lafayette. 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

88.7 KRVS Lafayette and Lake Charles. We just heard Branford Marsalis Quartet from Belonging last year. Heard Spiral. Before that, we heard Renewal by Chuck Red from Groove City 2019. Chuck Red, vibraphonist, percussion in the recent news. The Kennedy Center sued jazz musician Chuck Red for canceling a New Year's gig over Trump's name change. Now a judge says it owes him $252,479. John DeMartino on piano, Nick Perot on bass, Louis Nash drums, Jerry Weldon on tenor sax, preceded by Gigging. Dig this, Branford Marsalis, the quartet that we just heard. This is Gigging going back to 2002. Joey Calderazzo, composer, and on piano, Justin Faulkner on drums, Eric Rivas on bass. Our forefathers celebrates the forefathers, Sonny Rollins, John Coltrane, Ornette Coleman, George Lewis, and goes rather on and on with forefathers in jazz. And we started out with our forefather, Jelly Roll Morton. We heard New Orleans Bump from Bluebird's Best Jazz King of New Orleans remastered. David Richards, Boyd Red Rosner, trumpet cornet, Charlie Irvis trombone, George Baquet on clarinet, Paul Barnes, soprano sax, Walter Thomas, alto sax, Joe Thomas, tenor sax, Barney Bigard on banjo, Barney Alexander, Harry Prather on tuba, and William Laws on drums. And next up, Tommy Smith. We'll hear Resolution from 2017 featuring Pete Johnson, Colum Golery, and Sebastian DeCrum. And then we're going to listen to all of it, eventually the new release by Tommy Smith, 4. 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

0: settle in at Jukes, Cantinas, and Ballrooms every Saturday at 4 p.m. as we find the sweet spot where country meets soul, Tejano meets swamp pop, and conjunto meets zydeco. 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

88.7 FM, Lafayette and Lake Charles, KRVS. And we just heard from the top of the hour, we finished off Resolution. Tommy Smith featuring Pete Johnson on keys, Colin Gullery and Sebastian DeCrum from Embodying Delight, dedication to John Coltrane, 2017, in Burroughs, Scotland. And then we heard two tracks off the new album, Four, by Tommy Smith with Sebastian Hamilton, Orlando LaFleming, and Sebastian DeCrum. This is from a 1999 Gateshead Arts Center. We heard Four, and then we just heard Mildew Cottontail. And we'll continue on with the new Omar Sosa, We Are Not the Headliners. This is Omar Sosa's Cuarteto Americanos, and we'll hear the dialogue and we say. 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

Well, say are you. You and I, Eliani, Elias from Ovivo, recorded at the San Francisco Jazz Center and Minor Auditorium, October 2023. Eliani on piano and vocals, Leandro Pellegrino on guitar, Mark Johnson bass, Rafael Barata on drums, and that was preceded by Mismo. And the same band, same spot. And that was preceded by a couple of Omar Sosa's tunes. We heard the dialogue from the album We Are Not the Headliner, just out. Omar Sosa on piano, Sheldon Brown on saxophone, Josh Jones on drums, Ernesto Mazar Kildallon on bass. And then we heard We Say in part one, in same band. And we're located at Cypress Lake Studios, ULFYET, streaming at krvs.org on your radio at 88.7 FM, Lafayette and Lake Charles.

88.7 FM, Lafayette, Lake Charles, KRVS. And we just heard Naima with Lewis Stewart. This is John Wadham, who died in 2003. Drums and Friends, that is to be re-released in September. The session is from 1978, and it's John Wadham's only record as a leader, but Dublin's first call drummer, he's in everything. And we heard drums and guitar, and this tune, Naima, by John Coltrane, was Lewis Stewart's album, Lewis the First, recorded in Trent Studios in 1975. That was preceded by Lazy Afternoon, featuring Lewis Stewart. Next, we'll hear Cecile McLaurin-Salvant, Metropole Orchestra, and Jules Buckley from With Every Breath I Take. And we'll hear Send in the Clowns. 88.7 FM, Lafayette and Lake Charles, KRVS.

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More jazz coming up. But if you're listening early, Monday morning to the repeat of Passport to Modern Jazz, stay tuned at the top of the hour for Franco Mix with Olivier Marteau. Catch up with PTM

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88.7 FM, Lafayette and Lake Charles, KRVS. And this is Passport to Modern Jazz. And we heard a couple of tunes by the new Amy Weeks, To Oscar with Love, Oscar Brown Jr., A Tree and Me, featuring Tony Campanico on piano and Paul Jackson Jr. on guitar, with Scott Mayo's on flute on this album. Guitar, percussion is Keith Swan and Kevin Ricard. Drums is David Jackson. Before Tree and Me, we heard Hum.

Before Tree and Me, we heard Humdrum Blues, featuring Adam Ayajay, Paul Jackson Jr., Philip Wack on the saxophone, with Andy Langham on piano, Carlos Puerto on bass, David Barrett on drums. Before that was the Jody Grind, Justin Pierce, this new Sway album. Pretty nice, Justin Pierce saxophone. Dr. Justin Pierce, saxophone arranger and educator from Texas, Louisiana, Gulf Coast here. Right here, lead alto saxophonist, 1 o'clock lap band, 2012. Lots of Denton influence here on this album. I think everybody studied there. Ashlyn Pierce, his wife, solid vocals. Shawn Michael Giddings on piano. We'll hear some Ashley in a minute here. Young Eel on bass. Matt Young on drums. And we heard the Horse Silver tune, the Jody Grind. Before that was Cecile McLaurin Salvant, Metropole Orchestra, and Jules Buckley, or Metropole Orchestre. Jules Buckley, always a conductor here, from the album With Every Breath I Take, a composition by Cecile Leftover. I think she might be playing piano. And then we finished up Send in the Clowns. Nonesuch has put up quite a video of Send in the Clowns. Check it out. And we're going to return to the Sway album, Dr. Justin Pierce, or Justin Pierce, and hear Meglio Stasera, Henry Mancini, and the lyricist is Franco Magliacci. Ashley Pierce is from Orange, Texas, and she's graduated from McNeese State University. Passport to Modern Jazz.

88.7 FM, KRVS, Lafayette and Lake Charles. And we just heard interplanetary traveler Sonny Simmons staying on the watch from 1966 with Barbara Donnell on trumpet, John Hicks piano, Teddy Smith bass, Marvin Patillo on drums, preceded by Hallucinations from the new Linda Mahon O album featuring Melissa Aldana. Beneath Lifted Skies is the name of that album. And before that, two songs by Dr. Justin Smith, saxophone arranger, educator from around here, Texas, Louisiana, Gulf Coast, and lead alto saxophonist with the 1 o'clock Lap Band 2012, with his wife Ashley Pierce on vocals. Great vocalist. She graduated from McNeese. Sean Michael Giddings on piano, Young Yo on bass, and Matt Young on drums. And I think they're Denton, too. We heard L-O-V-E, preceded by Meglio Stasera. And this is Passport to Modern Jazz here at 88.7 FM, Lafayette and Lake Charles, K.

Muchas gracias.

And wrapping it up here at Passport to Modern Jazz for what will be August 18th, we heard 3-in-1, Allie Ryerson flipped her new album, it's a quartet with Larry Ham piano, Lou Papasan bass, Tom Alito on drums, it might have been alto flute, preceded by vocalist Tom Ritchie, Happening and Buenos Aires Standard, There Will Never Be Another You. Really nice vocal too. And Venezuelans Pablo Sanguinetti on piano, Bruno Migoto on bass, and Oscar Yunta on drums. And jazz, with a history grounded musically, culturally, in our South Louisiana 19th century brass bands and rag bands, includes all of South Louisiana. Southwest Louisiana, Tuesdays of Jazz Night here at KRBS. Hope you've enjoyed our mix. I want to thank Cypress Lake Studios, University of Louisiana Lafayette, Public Radio KRBS Lafayette, Lake Charles, Ape Tupatuk, listeners, and especially our contributors and underwriters. This has been PTMJ. I'm John McGagnier.

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3: KRVS is licensed to the University of Louisiana at Lafayette by the Federal Communications Commission in Washington, D.C. We operate on an assigned frequency of 88.7 megahertz with an effective radiated power of 100,000 watts. KRVS is also authorized to operate oral studio transmitter links WHB 300 and WLJ 739 on a frequency of 946 megahertz. KRVS studios are located in Burke Hawthorne Hall on the campus of the University of Louisiana at Lafayette, with main transmitter facilities located in Maxey, Louisiana, and backup transmitter facilities in Doosan, Louisiana. This Doosan property is made possible through an agreement with the Lafayette Parish School System, creating a brighter future and partnership with the University of Louisiana at Lafayette. 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

0: 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We're proud to offer this public service from the University of Louisiana at Lafayette.
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7: Good morning. States began making their case that Meta hooked teens and hid the truth about how social media can harm kids. California's Attorney General explains what changes the states are pushing for on Morning Edition from NPR News. Less than 2 hours before a deadline for new U.S. tariffs on Canada, President Trump pushed them back a few days. I'm Sasha Pfeiffer.
8: And I'm Michelle Martin. Trump claims there's a new trade deal involving an oil pipeline. Canada hasn't given any details. Also, we hear from the Republican chair of the FCC and the commission's only Democrat about Disney's new lawsuit claiming the agency is violating its First Amendment rights. And far-right parties in Europe are gaining support through climate change. It is Wednesday, August 19th. On this day in 2004, Google went public. News is next.
9: Live from NPR News in Washington, I'm Janine Herbst. In Florida, a big win for Democratic Socialist State Representative Angie Nixon, who beat Lieutenant Colonel Alex Vindman, who outraised her by 16-1. NPR's Ashley Lopez has more.
10: Nixon will be running against Republican Senator Ashley Moody, an incumbent who was endorsed by President Trump. And moving forward, a big question is how Nixon positions herself as she tries to get votes from, you know, a broader electorate in a red state. And she ran on a lot of progressive ideas like Medicare for All, universal child care, and raising taxes on billionaires. She also joined the Democratic Socialists of America, but was never endorsed by the group.
9: NPR's Ashley Lopez. Meanwhile, Florida could elect its first black governor. Republican Representative Byron Donalds, who is backed by President Trump, easily won his GOP primary race for governor. He'll face Democrat David Jolly, a former Republican. And in Alaska's key Senate race, former Congresswoman Mary Peltola and Republican incumbent Dan Sullivan have advanced to the November ballot. A dozen Republican-led states are appealing the latest court order that blocks President Trump's efforts to limit mail-in voting for this fall's midterms. NPR's Hansi Lo Wang has more.
11: Alabama, Florida, Indiana, and Missouri are among the 12 states to appeal the latest ruling by a federal judge. The ruling bans the U.S. Postal Service from carrying out President Trump's directives in every state. The judge found that Trump's order likely oversteps the president's authority under the Constitution and increases confusion among voters. Trump's order calls for USPS, which is a financial supporter of NPR, to get lists of eligible voters from states and deliver mail-in ballots only to people on those lists. Trump himself has voted by mail in Florida. The appeal by Republican-led states comes as the wait continues for the Supreme Court to weigh in on an earlier ruling that blocks USPS from working on Trump's order in only the 23 mainly Democratic-led states, plus Washington, D.C., that sued. Hansi Lo Wang, NPR News.
9: Liberia's government says it's agreed to a deal with the Trump administration to accept more than 1,000 third country deportees from the U.S. Officials say the first group will arrive in the African nation this week, as NPR's Jewel Bright reports.
12: Liberia's information minister says up to 1,200 third country migrants will be deported from the U.S. to Liberia under the agreement. He said all deportees will arrive in Liberia within a year, with the first batch of 20 deportees expected to arrive in the country tomorrow. The agreement is one of the largest third-country deportation deals signed by the Trump administration since the start of its immigration crackdown. It is unclear what Liberia will get in return for the deal, but a U.S. Senate report published in February found that the Trump administration has paid foreign governments, many with poor human rights records, up to $32 million to accept third-country migrants. Jewel Bright, NPR News, Lagos.
9: You're listening to NPR News from Washington. The first full day of testimony at the trial of Dwayne Davis, the one-time gang leader accused of orchestrating the murder of Tupac Shakur, had some emotional moments, as Steve Futterman reports from Las Vegas.
13: Jurors were told details of Tupac Shakur's fatal injuries.
14: He died of gunshot wounds of chest and abdomen.
13: Dr. Lisa Gavin, a forensic pathologist, testified, but when graphic autopsy pictures were shown, members of Shakur's family left the courtroom. Later in the day, one witness tried to avoid answering questions. James McDonald, a former bodyguard for Shakur's record label, said he wanted to put this part of his life behind him.
15: I'm raising my grandkids, teaching them never to be like their papa. And here I am explaining to people what I used to be, and I'm not proud of that.
13: He was able to sidestep questions which he said might hurt Dwayne Davis. For NPR News, I'm Steve Futterman in Las Vegas.
9: Amazon says it plans to expand the number of cities it will deliver packages to by drone. The company says it's expanding the airborne shipping of smaller, lightweight packages to suburban areas in nearly 500 cities, including Chicago, Atlanta, and Cleveland. Amazon says customers could get the packages delivered in about a half hour. That intensifies the battle between Amazon and Walmart on which company can deliver products the fastest, with both of them relying on a mix of drivers and drones. U.S. futures contracts are trading in mixed territory at this hour. I'm Janine Herbst, NPR News in Washington.
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18: It's big-time heat and very high humidity remaining in the forecast for the next several days. We have barely any rain coming our way. We have this blocking area of high pressure in place. Wall-to-wall sunshine for today, that high moving up to 97, high heat index value near 110 today, down to 75 tonight. Upper 90s coming our way for Thursday and Friday with plenty of sun, slight chance for wet weather Friday evening, and only some pop-up thunderstorms trying to move in by Saturday afternoon. I'm meteorologist Jennifer Naramore.
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1: Bonjour, and welcome to the Weekly Harvest, honoring the heritage, history, and hometown voices of Acadia Parish. I'm your host, Cherie Ledoux. For nearly six decades, Jackie Reed Miller of IOTA has helped preserve a culture. Jackie, a retired maker of traditional Mardi Gras costumes, became known across South Louisiana for the handcrafted artistry that colors the Cajun couturier tradition. Her storytelling didn't stop with ribbons, fringes, and patches. Jackie's also written children's books that start with a simple question: why? Through curiosity and imagination, her stories invite young readers to explore the world and the culture around them. Alongside Larry, her husband of 57 years, Jackie raised a family in Acadia Parish. The Millers have shared the music, food traditions, languages, and warmth of Acadiana with audiences around the world. From handmade masks to picture books, Jackie Reed Miller reminds us that culture survives when we share it and when someone takes the time to ask why.
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1: Live from NPR News in Washington, I'm Dave Mattingly. Democratic Socialist Angie Nixon is celebrating an upset win in Florida's Democratic Senate primary. The state lawmaker defeated former National Security Council aide Alex Vindman, the moderate. In Alaska, Republican Senator Dan Sullivan and former Congresswoman Mary Peltola

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1: Medicare launched a pilot program in July that could make some popular weight loss drugs known as GLP-1s more affordable, but millions of Medicare patients won't qualify.
2: I'm at risk for stroke. I'm pre-diabetic, and yet I can't get it.
1: I'm Mary Louise Kelly. That story on the next All Things Considered from NPR News.
3: Mes amis, si vous êtes comme moi, vous aimez terriblement notre musique française de la Louisiane et ici, dessus 88.7 FM, on a consacré 10 heures de la semaine exprès pour cette belle musique. Dessus un programme qu'on appelle Bonjour Louisiane, là où je peux vous garantir, mes amis, que la musique en français, comme disait vieux Belton Slits Richard, là...
4: Live from NPR News in Washington, I'm Dave Mattingly. Republican Senator Dan Sullivan and former Congresswoman Mary Peltola, a Democrat, are two of the four candidates to advance in Alaska's Senate primary. Votes are still being counted for the other two spots. In Florida, Democratic Socialist Angie Nixon is celebrating an upset win over moderate Alex Vindman in the state's Democratic Senate primary. The state lawmaker will face Republican Senator Ashley Moody in November. Minnesota's attorney general is suing Texas Governor Greg Abbott. At issue is the attempted extradition of a federal immigration agent charged in a January shooting in Minneapolis. Lucio Vasquez with the Texas Newsroom reports.
5: Minnesota Attorney General Keith Ellison says Abbott has delayed the extradition of ICE agent Christian Castro. Castro is accused of shooting a man during an immigration enforcement operation and later lying about what happened. He was arrested in Texas in May and has remained

0: This is NPR News.
1: Bonjour, and welcome to the Weekly Harvest, honoring the heritage, history, and hometown voices of Acadia Parish. I'm your host, Cherie Ledoux. For nearly six decades, Jackie Reed Miller of IOTA has helped preserve a culture. Jackie, a retired maker of traditional Mardi Gras costumes, became known across South Louisiana for the handcrafted artistry that colors the Cajun Couturier tradition. Her storytelling didn't stop with ribbons, fringes, and patches. Jackie's also written children's books that start with a simple question: why? Through curiosity and imagination, her stories invite young readers to explore the world and the culture around them. Alongside Larry, her husband of 57 years, Jackie raised a family in Acadia Parish. The Millers have shared the music, food traditions, languages, and warmth of Acadiana with audiences around the world. From handmade masks to picture books, Jackie Reed Miller reminds us that culture survives when we share it and when someone takes the time to ask why.
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5: Good morning, I'm Sasha Pfeiffer. ZZ Top drummer Frank Beard has died. He gave the Texas rock trio their thumping beat for more than 50 years. The punchline for decades was that Frank Beard didn't have one, but he did, briefly. The band took a hiatus in the 70s while Beard was in rehab. He joked that when they got back together, no one had shaved that whole time. But Beard's beard didn't measure up, so he decided to stick with a mustache. Frank Beard was 77. It's Morning Edition.
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5: 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I'm Sasha Pfeiffer.
7: And I'm Michelle Martin. Good morning. More than 7 million Americans who are 65 or older live with dementia. Another 13 million people provide unpaid care for a loved one or friend with a diagnosis. Those numbers are expected to climb as the U.S. population ages, and advocates say government support will be critical for early detection and resources for caregivers. Luke Nozica with the Midwest Newsroom reports.
8: Dementia is an umbrella term for a decline in cognitive abilities severe enough to interfere with daily life. Its most common form is Alzheimer's disease. Bobby Marshall embodies the importance of early detection and intervention. When he was diagnosed, doctors said he had just 5 to 8 years to live. However, he's lived longer.
9: 11 years in, and I'm doing pretty good.
8: Bobby and his wife Sandy decided to get a baseline cognitive assessment after her father died of Lewy body dementia in 2014. It's a kind of dementia that became better known after the death of actor and comedian Robin Williams. Both Marshalls previously worked in the medical field and thought they might as well get screened. She was 50, he was 55.
10: That way, in 10 years, we'll do another test and see where we are. And for the first time in our married life, I did better on a test than Bobby did. Yeah. Bobby's very smart, and I passed it, and he didn't.
8: The couple, who lived in Florida at the time, learned Bobby had early onset and atypical dementia. They went home that day and launched into research, determined to get ahead of the disease. Bobby made a plan with a neurologist and a nutritionist.
9: We were seeing what was going on around the world and different countries and how they treated it, and decided that we were going to attack it head on and get out in front of it and do the best that we can.
10: I would love for you to be the first survivor.
8: Sandy and Bobby now live in Poplar Bluff, a city of about 16,000 people in the Ozark foothills in southeast Missouri. Bobby described it as a medical desert with few resources. At first, the couple continued to travel to Bobby's medical appointments in Florida. Eventually, they got off a more than year-long wait list to see a specialist in St. Louis. Now, the Marshalls drive nearly 3 hours from their home to see Bobby's doctors at Washington University in St. Louis. David Olson is the Alzheimer's Association's Midwest and Central Plains Government Relations Director. He calls government buy-in critical to supporting people with dementia and says each state is making progress in its own way. For example, Nebraska passed insurance coverage last year for biomarker testing to help with early detection.
0: This is a disease that impacts everyone, whether you're Republican, Democrat, Black, White, Hispanic. This is impacting somebody in your community.
8: Advocates have pushed for years for states to create dementia service coordinators in order to connect families with resources, especially in rural areas. Coordinator positions exist now in Washington, D.C. and 33 states, including Illinois, Kansas, Nebraska, and Missouri, whose governor recently signed a healthcare bill that created the full-time position.
0: Having an individual that can cross agency lines can make those connections and really provide a coordinated state strategy to respond and best provide services for people living with disease in all stages, as well as their caregivers.
8: Supporters say statewide coordinators also help with early detection, which has been critical for people like Bobby Marshall. More than a decade after his diagnosis, Bobby still golfs with friends. For NPR News, I'm Luke Nozica in St. Louis.

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1: Hey, this is World Cafe. I'm Raina Duras. The greatest, most enduring stories feel alive. Think of the ones that get told over and over. That could be an ancient epic like the Odyssey, could be a fable, or even just a notorious family legend that gets passed down. With stories like that, specific details might not always stay exactly the same, and they might not be entirely literally accurate retellings. It's more about capturing the essence, the feeling. And as you'll hear in today's interview, that's kind of how Irish band Cardinals think about songwriting. Coming up, Cardinals frontman Ewan Manning joins me to talk about making music that feels real and about blending fact and fiction on their new album, Masquerade. Whether it's on a song with personal roots or a song inspired by the historical events in the band's city of Cork. Our conversation gets rolling in just a minute, but first, Cardinals perform the title track live for World Cafe. Here's Masquerade.

0: there's My Funny Valentine, Frank Sinatra. What struck you about the lyrics to My Funny Valentine, and how did they inspire I Like You?
1: I think like early on, because it's written quite early in terms of like the rest of the songs of the record. I really wanted to strike this like vein of like sad romance where there's these like great like crooners and singers in the 50s and 60s that make these like beautiful melancholic sad songs. So I was just really trying to tap into that, I think, and like what better way to do that than just to like pluck directly, like, you know, disregarding any like issues that might bring further down the line. But I think like, yeah, like Frank and Roy Orbison was like a big one for this album as well. So yeah, I think it was like trying to tap into that part of us that was like

0: I guess time just makes fools of us all. That is Father John Misty. A new song from Lake Street Dive about waiting for a long time. Be right back on World Cafe.
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0: Hey, I'm Raina. It's World Cafe. Lake Street Dive are back with a new single. First new music from them in 2 years. And if you missed them, or really if you've ever missed anyone who's been gone for a while, you might hear a little bit of truth in this song. The band says, "You're Never Around" is the manic rumination of a lover left at home while their other half tours the world, perhaps in a band. They're waiting, counting the hours, and clinging to talismans. It's Lake Street Dive. You're Never Around.

0: Don't know if there's an artist whose tour I've heard more about this summer. It's been huge. He plays yet another sold-out show tonight at Chase Field in Phoenix. That is Noah Kahan with Doors. No need to buy tickets for the mini two-song concert coming up. Live from the Archives is next on World Cafe.
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0: 2026 may feel like a very unique moment in history, specifically in this country's history. And it is. But when you hear the Black Crowes talk about your next song, you might feel that maybe some of this stuff has happened before. Raina Durr is with you on World Cafe. It's live from the archives, playing you a couple of live recordings from the vault. Here's the Black Crowes talking about their song Goodbye, Daughters of the Revolution when they came by in 2008.
3: It's a song about freedom, really. And it's funny, as we are ending the last 8 years of a regime that likes to use that word a lot. But like most people, they fail to realize that that's a two-way street there, home skillet. And your idea of freedom is somebody else's idea of something else, and vice versa. And it's a rock and roll song about what our version of it could be, you know?
0: Sounds kind of familiar, doesn't it? Live for World Cafe, the Black Crowes, Goodbye, Daughters of the Revolution.

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1: Something really pretty for you out of Nashville next on World Cafe. I'm Raina Duras. The two voices you're hearing here are Abigail Rose and Weston Hunter. This is Betty's in the Band.

0: One of my favorite Dinosaur Jr. songs, The Wagon. Pulling up to the end of this edition of World Cafe. Thanks for letting me hang out with you and play you some music today. And thanks to all of our affiliate stations who make that possible and carry this show across the country. We produce it at WXPN at the University of Pennsylvania in Philadelphia. I'm Raina Duris. 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

Hey, good morning, everybody. How's it going? It's a Wednesday midweek time to get this Medicine Ball Caravan rolling here on KRVS, Lafayette Lake Charles. Yeah, it's another hot one out there. We're going to try to cool you off, get your heebies jeebied. We're going to get to a track from the band out of California, but based in Brooklyn, the group known as Mama. Also, just before signing off yesterday, got a request by phone here at the station. Going to try to fill that request in this first set as well. Let's get started with the Indianapolis-based rock band Wishy. Feeling a little lovesick to kick it off today's Med Ball.

All right, by request, some Emerson, Lake, and Palmer going back. What was that? Brain Salad Surgery? No, that was the first track to the first album. That's right. That's where that comes from. And I saw that. I guess I was thinking of Brain Salad Surgery because that was the tour I saw in Baton Rouge back. What was that? I guess 1974. Anyway, got a call for some. I wanted to hear some ELP yesterday, so thought we'd get that going. We also heard a great track from Mama from a couple of years back, Fever, and Wishy, starting the program off this morning with Love Sick. And I spared you the story of Emerson, Lake, and Palmer and South City Park and Opelousas and people throwing frisbees while listening to that out of a van. Okay, let's get to some more music, shall we? We've got brand new music from Dublin, Ireland, from Fontaines, D.C. They have an upcoming release that will be out on October 16th. Their fifth album, Fontaines, D.C., is called. It will be entitled Dopamine Chamber. From it, here's Marianne.

All right. Yet another track on the program that's taking me back to, you know, my youth, hanging out in South City Park in Opelousas in the summertime here, probably summertime of 1970, maybe 71. Anyway, you sit outside under the tree, outside of the snowball stand, and yeah, that song would be pumping out the jukebox. Fifth Dimension doing some Laura Nyro, doing a little Surrey here on the Med Ball. Here's brand new music from Erykah Badu and The Alchemist.

0: Yeah. Erykah Badu and the Alchemist here on the Medball, the Witch Doctor here on KRVS, Radio That Sounds Like Home. I'm Cecil Doyle. We're here in Cypress Lake Studios, live from the campus of the University of Louisiana Lafayette. We'll be here until 1 o'clock. At 1 o'clock, it is Out to Lunch, Acadiana style, 1:30, Bayou Politique. We've got, we're going to go back to that newest, well, his first solo album, talking about bassist, trumpeter Flea. We'll get to Flea in just a minute, but first up from Austin, Texas, Ham Deal in the...
1: Yeah,
0: got that set up. Ham Deal and the Dog Needles, singing about freedom, playing about freedom. Come on, man, freedom.

All right. Did that bring you higher? Out of Detroit, that's The Go, sounding a lot like, you know, late 60s MC5, The Stooges, who are also out of Detroit. That was Free Electricity. Before that, Flea with Free As I Want to Be. And Ham Deal and the Dog Needles kicking it off with a little Freedom here on the Med Ball on KRVS, Lafayette, Lake Charles. Hey, heard from Sid Horn yesterday. Hadn't heard from her in a while. She was asking if I had heard this particular track by Angela Autumn, and I hadn't, but I told her I have been playing this one lately. So here's Electric Wizard, Angela Autumn, for Sid.

All right. So Far Gone, that's Weird Nightmare, the solo project of Alex Edkins, the singer-guitarist for the Toronto-based band Metz. And before that, we heard Daughter, the European folk trio Daughter, with Be On Your Way. And Angela Autumn started the set with Electric Wizard here on the Medicine Ball Caravan on KRVS. Let's close out the hour. Here's new from the Austin band Good Looks.

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All right, back here on the Medicine Ball Caravan, KRVS, Lafayette Lake Charles. It's high noon and time to get into the second hour with the latest from the Womack sisters.

Sounds from right here in the backyard. Malentina. That's right, Malentina doing La Mala. She performed that and other songs here on the Medicine Ball Caravan. You can go back to our website, krvs.org. Look up Medicine Ball Caravan in studio performances. There are links on the homepage, I think, as well. But I think we also might have a video of them performing on our KRVS public media YouTube channel. I'm not sure about that. It seems like I have a memory of that somehow. Anyway, Malentina with La Mala. Before that, classic Santana with Oye Como Va from the Abraxas album, and brand new sounds, but sounding like it could have been from any decade in my lifetime, the Womack Sisters, If I Let You. And I'll let you hang on for more music here on the Medicine Ball Caravan. We're going to get to music next from Mary in the Junkyard, the British band. They opened up for Wet Leg last October. I was supposed to go to that concert, but literally missed the bus. We're going to listen to them right now. Here's Blood.

here on the Medicine Ball Caravan. Sounds from right here in Lafayette, going back, the early 2000s, if I remember correctly. The band known as The Botanist, from their album About Ghosts and Naked in a Desperate Land. Before that, it was Mountain, Felix Cavalieri, doing the vocals on The Layered. And we began with the British band Mary in the Junkyard with Blood. Here on KRVS, Lafayette Lake Charles. Veterans Upward Bound, their fall 2026 orientation will take place this Saturday, August 22nd, here at the University of Louisiana at Lafayette, a VUB office located at 1306 Johnson Street. It'll take place from 9:30 until 1 p.m. Classes begin on September 8th, 2026. So again, the Veterans Upward Bound fall 2026 orientation this Saturday at 1306 Johnson Street, 9:30 to 1 p.m. The term communist has kind of come back into fashion as of late. Let's go back to October 31st, 1964. Philharmonic.

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It was the mailman. He punched me out.

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I peeked behind the picture frame and got a shock from my feet that hit my brain. 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

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And before that, a couple from Bob Dylan recorded live over... Oh, where was that? Philharmonic Hall back in 1963. We heard To Ramona and Talkin' John Birch, Paranoia Blues. This is KRVS, Lafayette Lake Charles. This Friday, Bonsoir Katan will drop their brand new album, and they're going to be performing, doing a release over at the the Hideaway on Lee this weekend. Let's go to this track. Here's the latest from Bonsoir Katan.

from World's Gone Wrong. That's Lucinda Williams' latest Sing, Unburied Sing. Before that, Boss Klaus with Madame Simone and Bonsoir Cartin, Marie Madeleine. You're listening to the Med Ball on KRVS. Let's close out with The Smile. Let's get under our pillows.

0: Medicine Ball Caravan was produced live from the Cypress Lake Studios here on the campus of the University of Louisiana at Lafayette. We broadcast overnight between midnight and 2 a.m. I'm Cecil Doyle. Thanks for tuning in. Life is a hole, man. Dig. We'll do it again tomorrow.
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7: Welcome to Out to Lunch. I'm Christian Mader. Even if you haven't heard of the term care economy, you've probably benefited from it. It's an umbrella term that economists have developed to describe a wide range of support services, health, counseling, teaching, childcare, and more. And put together, it's a $650 billion market worldwide, according to an estimate from the World Economic Forum. But at its most basic level, the care economy is about supplying for basic needs that in turn are necessary for people to work and thrive. Think about that through the lens of healthcare. You need it. But for many people, navigating the healthcare system can be complicated, it can be costly, or, you know, for some, even out of reach. And that's where Ashley Orfe comes in. She's the CEO of the Southwest Louisiana Area Health Education Center, or SWALAHEC. SWALAHEC is one of many AHECs across the country. They were established by the U.S. government in the early 1970s as a way of addressing healthcare shortages. SWALAHEC operates about four dozen different health promotion and access programs around the Acadiana area in Southwest Louisiana. And Ashley comes to this work from a very personal place. She lost her mother to breast cancer at a young age, and that diagnosis was late in part because of her mom's lack of means. Ashley started as COO of SWALAHEC in 2022 and stepped into the CEO role in 2024, where she oversees dozens of healthcare initiatives across 13 parishes. Ashley Orfe, welcome to Out to Lunch.
8: Thank you.
7: Child care is another big part of the care economy, as you could guess by the name. And my guest, Lenita Turner, has dedicated her life to it. After years in public schools, Lenita founded Little Scholars Learning Center in 2016. It's a daycare center in Abbeville that focuses on high-quality early childhood education, preparing kids for kindergarten and beyond. The center offers classes for children aged 1 year through four, plus summer camps, holiday camps, and after-school programs for kids ages 4 through 10. Learning Center currently has almost 100 kids enrolled and employs 20 people, and keeping enough staff is a key challenge across the child care industry. And Lenita's approach is to overstaff to make sure she has enough people on hand to operate it. Lenita also runs a nonprofit, the Women's Resource Center, which helps families with education, employment, coaching, and essential supplies. Lenita Turner, welcome to Out to Lunch.
8: Thank you. Good morning.
7: So, Ashley, I kind of wanted to start understanding kind of where Swalahek sort of decides. You got this very wide range of projects, like where you have to decide to put your attention, right? And I'm thinking about the program having sort of a, you know, a federal role, a state role, a local role. You have the different government agencies and partners that are sort of partially funding that program. You know, how, explain to us a little bit the relationship between your agency and those governments with respect to how you decide what you're going to do, right? They've got their own priorities, things that they need to do for their constituencies. How do you work your priorities into that mix?
9: Yeah, very good question. How we work our priorities is that, well, at the end of the day, we're always trying to reach all people, everyone, right? So a lot of the government agencies, their priorities are based in, most of the time, rural communities, which is our focus as well, which helps align ideally with where we are trying to reach people as well. If anything, we're always in the same, those 13 parishes where most of our programs focus is where we primarily do most of our work. But what helps us prioritize is then we have a department of community health that's boots on the ground, grassroots, and how we intertwine with what the government or state officials want to focus on is as they are focusing on rural communities, we're also focusing on rural communities, but then we also focus on individuals that may have been underserved, marginalized, in that aspect as well. So if anything, we hand in hand with what they're focused on as well.
7: Yeah. Has that changed much? I mean, I'm struck by the fact that this agency has been around, right, since the early 70s,
9: yeah,
7: right? And it's kind of striking when you step back and think about it. There was a healthcare shortage in rural America in 1972. Seems to be a healthcare shortage in rural America in 2024 and beyond.
9: Yeah.
7: I mean, has the remit of the organization had to adapt? Or like, you know, thinking about the specific kinds of programs you offer, like the navigation work, right? I mean, to what extent has the Swalahek or AHEX in general had to change what they do?
9: I'll be honest, we look a lot different than your traditional AHEX. So most of the AHEX only focus on engaging individuals into the healthcare profession. While we were doing that, we identified that you can't go into communities and encourage individuals into a profession where they already still need to learn what that lifestyle looks like, right? And so for us, our pivot was to identify that we also needed to teach people on how to live healthier lives, which brings about many of our other programs. I mean, I'll be honest, and I'm going to say it. We get so innovative in our interventions on how to connect people in the communities to the healthcare field is that we have a booby van where we do breast cancer screenings in the van and then connect those individuals to care. So we realize that our pivot is we can't engage someone to go into a profession if they already also don't know what that means in their lifestyle as well.
7: Yeah. So speaking of things that's, you know, cross sectors, cross time, I mean, Lenita, you know, thinking about, you know, daycare operators, right? Working shortages has been an issue there, but you came from public education.
8: I did.
7: There are teacher shortages, right? That seems like something they have in common. But I'm actually curious, how are they different? I mean, have those shortages played out differently on either side of it? Have you been able to like kind of walk from one end to the other? You having to approach that differently than you might have when you were, say, a principal?
8: Yeah, I think for me, when I was an assistant principal, we didn't have that issue of a shortage.
7: Oh, wow.
8: And so going into early education, and I'll be honest, for me, daycare, I stay away from the word daycare.
7: Pardon,
8: because
7: yeah,
8: a lot of there's a difference between a daycare and an early learning center.
7: Okay.
8: And so daycares, they care for children,
7: yeah,
8: whereas most of your learning centers, they're educating children and preparing them to make sure they're ready for kindergarten.
7: Sure.
8: But I do feel like in this industry, there is we are needing more quality people mm-hmm. for this industry. Yep. And so trying to make it more of not just a job, but a career for people. Mm-hmm. And so I don't see those. I didn't have those issues when I was in the school system as an administrator. As a matter of fact, one of the things that when I first started Little Scholars, I didn't know people didn't come to work because as an educator, we went to work every day, you know, in the school system. Yeah. And so, but I didn't have that issue whenever I was in the school system.
7: Do you find, and thanks for clarifying the terminology here, do you find that people generally come with that misunderstanding, right? Like they hear early education center, their first thought is to go to, oh, you mean a daycare, and they are quite different to your point. I mean, is
8: well,
7: that sort of marketing what you do? Do you have to be mindful of that perception?
8: Yes, because I think for years, that is what people, that's what they were called. They were called daycares. Mm-hmm. But in a daycare, you do have people who are what we would call maybe just babysitting.
7: Sure.
8: Whereas in an early learning environment, you have curriculums, you have schedules, you have all of those different things that are preparing children, strategically mm-hmm. preparing children, being intentional about the teaching in those early stages.
7: Hmm. I mean, I would imagine that means kind of thinking back to the workforce development side, you need more highly specialized, you know, employees. I mean, you can't just sort of have a person of, you know, you got a heartbeat, they can kind of keep eyes on the kids. Like you've got a set of goals, you've got a curriculum that you want to sort of, a program that you want to get these kids to. I mean, how much time are you having to spend just on training?
8: And training is ongoing. So we do spend a lot of time training because when we hire someone, for me, all I really require is that they love children. Hmm. And that they can be dependable. Mm-hmm. So all of those other things we can train them on. So because for a curriculum, that curriculum is there to guide them. Mm-hmm. So it gives them the words to say. It gives them the all of the materials are there. All of those things are there. So that training just comes in basically that modeling how you do this. Mm-hmm. And so anything with consistency, you learn and do good. Mm-hmm. And so it's just being consistent with your schedules, with your curriculum. Mm-hmm. But if you love and care for children, you belong in an early care environment.
7: Yeah, Ashley, I'm curious if, you know, because you have such a wide range of programs, if that training element becomes at all challenging for you, where you might bring somebody in, they want to work in health or a related space, but you know, there are specific things that you might be tasking with doing, whether that's in community health or public health or in a clinical environment. I mean, are you able to sort of draw in the kinds of skills that you need to operate the range of projects that y'all control?
9: I'll say yes. Many of our workforce is of community and people within the community. And when I say that, I mean influencers, trusted community members. We have barbershops, barbers that we've trained to take blood pressure monitoring, you know, and those are just skill sets that you can train someone on, mm-hmm. but they still have to have that passion for assisting and helping others. They mm-hmm. have to have a passion for seeing their community healthier. Mm-hmm. So I truly believe in the same thing that if you have that passion to be in health, then you'll identify it or not. I also say that because we have programs that touch students at very young ages, mm-hmm. we many times are able to recruit individuals that say, yes, I want to be the nurse or the doctor or the future phlebotomist. Mm-hmm. But we also are able to identify those individuals and keep them from gathering tons of student loans by mm-hmm. being able to say, that's not for me. Mm-hmm. And so that's a goal as well, to identify what is for you and also help people in identify that if you don't want to be that healthcare professional, because I'm not. Mm-hmm. I'm not a nurse. I'm not a doctor. I don't have that sort of degree, right? But what I do have is a passion to ensure that communities get the resources and services that they need.
7: Yeah.
9: And if you have that kind of passion, then we can we can teach you anything.
7: How do you identify the right barber? Like, are you going to the barbershops, knocking on the door and saying, like, do you want to do blood pressure measurements? I mean, like, well, how do you figure out a good candidate for that? Are they finding you or are you finding them?
9: It's a mixture of both, right? To be honest, I think we did it wrong the first time and we learned how to do it better.
7: Yeah.
9: And so in the beginning it was, well, hey, we know tons of barber shops around the community and we want to incentivize them to put this equipment in their shops, but we are going to be the individuals that go in and do the work. But while we were doing that, no one was talking to us because what man want to stop and say, hey, yeah, you can take my blood pressure. That wasn't happening. And so it was a trial by error for us to identify that. But what we did realize is those conversations that the barber had with mm-hmm. their client and how much trust was there. And at the end of the day, you know, community trust is important, and being able to connect to someone and really influence them to do the right thing is something that we were missing.
7: Sure.
9: Right? Yeah. And so we identified there that instead of doing it that way, we trained the barbers to be those community health workers and do it themselves. But then that barber told that other barber, and to be honest, it became a we seeked out these barbershops and then the barbers seeked out us. And it's a great program that we've been doing for some time. And I'll tell you, the beauty of it is that now you have community members that are creating a sustainable health solution for themselves. So they're empowered to do it themselves. But then also we're connecting, we're identifying and connecting that data to care, which many of those men hadn't been doing before. So it works.
7: Yeah. You're listening to Out to Lunch. I'm Christian Mader. I'm talking with Ashley Orfe, CEO of Swallow Heck, and Lenita Turner, founder of Little Scholars Learning Center. Lenita, I'm curious, like, because you made this transition from one side of the education space to a new one, right? I'm sure you kind of came into that with certain ideas about how you wanted to do it, but it's sort of in the same way that Ashley said, hey, we figured out we were doing something wrong. I don't want to... You have to put your dirty laundry, anything like that. But I mean, like, was there something that you walked into when you started Little Scholars, right, 2016, and you said, you know, I had this idea about how early learning would work, and it turned out to be something totally different?
8: I didn't realize in early childcare and education is it is very different from, let's say, your public school pre-K. Even though the pre-K in a public school and the pre-K at Little Scholars, they get the same state observations, they get the same, have to, you know, chart on children, all of those things. However, you know, the pay for a certified teacher and the pay for a pre-K teacher in a private childcare setting is very different, but the expectations are still the same.
7: Wow.
8: And so going into it, I did not realize that those expectations were the same. I didn't realize that you had the same observations and the same charting with each child, that it was mandatory. Even though those are good practices, I just didn't know that they were mandatory in that setting.
7: Are most of the kids that come through your program, I mean, when they sort of age out, are they typically moving back into the public school system? Are they going into private schools? I mean, give us a sense of like kind of what the life cycle is for a student who comes through your school.
8: So we start them at right now we start them a little bit for our families who we care for now. If they have an infant, we will take those infants. We don't advertise infants.
7: Sure.
8: But so if we're starting them at 1 year old, they can stay in our program. They stay in-house full day from ages 1 to 4, and then they will enter either a public pre-K for kindergarten or a private. And so then they also may stay with us for before and after school care. So we may have a child from 1 year old to almost 10 years old if they attend the school that we provide after school care for.
7: Wow. So, Ashley, I know one thing that Swallow Heck does a lot, right? I mean, you've touched on this a little bit in describing the program, right, with barbers and the blood pressure, is activating sort of community navigators, peer networks, and things like that. And I would, you know, I kind of want to get a sense of where, like, what spaces that they're working in. I mean, where is sort of peer-to-peer navigation the most beneficial in your experience? I mean, and then, of course, how are you finding these peers, right? I mean, it always seems like that's the tricky part. You got a good idea, you need people to do it, and finding them can be challenging.
9: It's important for us to be able to have them from the community, ideally, because most of the time when you call for a service, you call in a customer service line. That's someone that doesn't know the community, don't know you, they can't relate to you. And so we found it very beneficial to identify that we want these individuals within the community. So they are at health fairs, events. They'll come and sit at your business and help individuals as they walk in. If they need coverage, they're helping them in the moment. We're very big on helping individuals where they are. So we're meeting people where they are. And that comes also to a lot of our other programs, harm reduction, which focuses on substance use and HIV STI testing. We train individuals who have lived experience. And so they become peers for that program. And it's important for us because they know where to go. They know they know this program. They know what's needed to help someone along their journey. Mm-hmm. And so I guess for us, it's all about meeting people where they are. And if that means, that has to mean also not just the place, but the people as well. Mm. Now, how we find them through each other. Mm. To be honest, we'll go and meet with individuals. And when I say stakeholders, I think a lot of times people think stakeholders are all the business owners and all the, you know, the high up leadership team members. But for us, stakeholders also means everyone else in the community. Mm. Right. So we hold meetings. We go to events. We go to places where we know they are and we recruit them. We invite them over. We feed them, you know, and then we share with them.
7: It's a good way to get people to show up.
9: Yes. Yeah. Look, food and water.
7: Yeah.
9: Other beverages as well. But we incentivize individuals to and engage them to come to us and meet with us. But then we also share with them what's in it for them, how we're going to train them, empower them to do the work. And to be very honest, we allow them to lead the work. We're just here to ensure that they have the resources that they need, the funding that they need, and that they can become sustainable in their communities. I tell my team all the time, we're only successful if our job is jeopardized. And when I say that, I mean we should be so successful in helping a community become healthy that it's time for us to leave and exit.
7: Yeah, wow. Lenita, I mean, I'm struck by the fact that, like, you know, you made this transition from public school to this element. You said earlier, right, all you really require of your employees is sort of being dependable, having a passion for kids. But I'm curious, are folks from, you know, who come to work for you, are these mostly people who say are coming from some sort of education background? Are they interested in moving into teaching? I mean, getting a sense of who, like, actually shows up at your doorstep saying, hey, I'm ready to work for you. Like, what are their goals beyond working for you?
8: Right. And, yeah. And I just had what I call middle of the year conversations with my teachers. And that's one of the things that I ask them. What are your goals? Mm-hmm. Because I am truly there to help build them up. To build them, to get them to where they truly want to be. I am an educator from heart, and so it may not be education, but whatever it is, let's see what that path looks like to get you there. Mm-hmm. And so for me, I have really tapped into a space that has really helped me with employees, and that is I have a lot of parents as employees. Mm-hmm. And so it's good and bad, because when the children are sick, they have to stay home, and through some winter months, it can get really, really tough.
7: Yeah.
8: But so I've tapped into that, which has allowed me to truly have some sustainable employees, because they usually stay the entire time, because it gives them that quality time with their children. But it also gives us quality teachers, because they do love children. They have that passion that we need them to have, and they're trainable. Mm-hmm. But I encourage all of my employees, if you're not in school, go back to school. Mm-hmm. If you never started school, start school. I have one, she just started actually this week with SLCC. I've had three teachers come through my center as an employee who are now teaching in the public education system. Mm-hmm. And so I do try to make sure that I motivate them and encourage them mm-hmm. to whatever their goals are, and help them reach those goals.
7: You mentioned earlier that you know, state oversight was something you walked in and really have to kind of operate under that same umbrella.
8: Yes.
7: So how does the state, right, or any sort of regular, what do they look for? How do they evaluate you? Is it like test scores? I mean, what do they do with the kids?
8: So it's a number of things. Yeah. So child care centers, there are different types.
7: Yeah.
8: And so if you are a type where you are under the State Department, you have what a lot of people have, and which are called regulations. Mm-hmm. So we are regulated, and so some of those regulations are classroom observations. Mm-hmm. And so it's what they call a third-party observation, where they come in and they score you. Mm-hmm. And early learning centers, they receive a school score, just like a public school system receives a school score. Mm-hmm. As a parent, you can look up and say, okay, I want a high-quality learning environment for my child. And child care centers are ranked just like public schools are ranked.
7: Were there, I mean, when you started, you know, Little Scholars, I mean, was there another system there? I mean, like Abbeville, I'm not that familiar with, right? Other than like visiting, like the Omelet uh-huh. Festival and things mm-hmm. like that. But I mean, like, were you trying to fill an untapped need, or was it more that you had a specific idea for how it would be done, I guess is my question.
8: So the area where I opened, I did fill a need. So I am in a rural area where I am I am kind of on an island.
7: Yeah.
8: And so whereas within the city limits, there are a number that's within a mile, 2 miles, 3 miles from each other. So
7: yeah.
8: I did feel that need, and I am right across the street from a pre-K to fifth grade school. Mm. And so I'm also able to provide parents that child care, that after school care.
7: Mm-hmm.
8: So going into it, yes, it was those things where I wanted to feel a need, but it was also realizing the importance of early education.
7: Mm-hmm.
8: So coming from the public school system, seeing that there was just a need for children to experience quality early learning experiences.
7: Mm-hmm.
8: And so wanting to provide that for families was one of my goals in opening up Little Scholars.
7: Yeah.
8: Because children, and most people don't know, but 80% of the brain has developed by age 4.
7: Wow.
8: And so we have to build a firm foundation with that. And we start that at that early age.
7: Mm-hmm.
8: And so then it allows them to be more successful once they reach kindergarten.
7: Mm-hmm.
8: So our main goal is to make sure that they are kindergarten ready, because right now in Louisiana, 70% of children start school not ready for kindergarten. Well, what does that kindergarten readiness means? That they don't have the skill set to be successful in kindergarten.
7: Hmm.
8: And if I'm not successful in kindergarten, I'm not successful in first grade, second grade, third grade. Those children who are not successful starting kindergarten, a high number of them may repeat a grade. A high number of them may not even graduate from high school. Because as we all know, it's getting harder and harder in school. And so to catch up is just not easy.
7: Ashley, I'm curious. I mean, you've talked broadly about, you know, you're a health education center, and that you kind of like bringing people broader awareness of, you know, how to lead a healthier lifestyle, starting them young. I mean, do y'all work within school systems? Do you work in with educational environments?
9: Yes, we do. So we have several different programs through our AHEC programs where we are engaging kids, children, at the elementary level, the middle school level, high school, even graduate level.
7: Mm-hmm.
9: Most of our programs, though, for those students are to engage them into the healthcare system,
7: mm-hmm.
9: to either expose them to it, and that'll be through representation, having physicians of color come into the school system and kind of talk to them.
7: Mm-hmm.
9: Or it could look like us taking them on a field trip to LSU and showing them the facilities. So we have several different programs. One of our most famous one, and we started back in 1991, is A Heck of a Summer, where we allow high school students to apply. And at this point, we engage high school students in this program because we identify that if you're applying to go into this to the healthcare system, then you're really interested in it, right, at that point. But they spend a whole week at a hospital or a clinic in scrubs,
7: mm-hmm.
9: and they get hands-on experience. And a lot of times we see what happens is that we are providing pipeline programs through the education system,
7: mm-hmm.
9: and hope that as you have these interventions happening to you, that at some point you go into the healthcare field.
7: Mm-hmm.
9: I'll be honest, I started working for Swallow Heck in 2022, and the first thing I did was I started telling people, oh, you ever heard about Southwest Louisiana AHEC? And every single time, no matter where I went, someone would say, oh my gosh, let me tell you about my AHEC of a summer experience.
7: Mm-hmm.
9: And that's how empowering it is that program there has been our longest program, but our most noticeable program.
7: Wow.
9: And it's also because it's through the education system.
7: Wow. I mean, one way or another, I mean, something we're all learning is that if you really want it to stick, you got to start them young.
9: Yes.
7: Ashley and Lanita, thank you so much for joining me today on Out to Lunch Acadiana.
9: Thank you.
7: My guests on Out to Lunch Acadiana today have been Ashley Orfe, CEO of Swallow Heck, and Lanita Turner, founder of Little Scholars Learning Center and the Women's Resource Center. 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The producer of our show is Grant Boris. Technical producer is Eric Burrell. Associate producer is Chad Terrio. Our researcher is Leah Erdialis. And today's show was engineered by Dylan Babineau. I'm Christian Mader. I'm editor of The Current, Lafayette's nonprofit newsroom. 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
5: Hi, you're listening to Bayou Politique, and today we're continuing a story we've been following over the past couple weeks. We have Bruno Segura and Dean Boudreau back from The Current. He's been following this story for a while now, and he's brought along Bruno, who is a resident in the area of Pecan Island. So he's going to be talking about things a little bit more from the concerned citizen side. So thanks both of y'all for coming on the show.
6: Thanks for having us.
7: Thank you.
5: Okay, so... For those of y'all who haven't heard about this, maybe recently, there's probably a better chance that you've caught it in the news over the past weekend. We're recording on the Monday after the Friday when the news hit that Elon Musk's plane was seen coming out of Lafayette Regional Airport. And this is something that has sort of existed in the realm of speculation. Last time when Dean came by, we talked a little bit more about stuff that's been happening on the legislative side. We'll recap a little bit of that later. But now I think officially we can see that at the very least, SpaceX is one of the key players. So maybe, Bruno, just to kind of start things off, could you say a little bit about how you got more involved in this question and what the group that you're involved with has been doing over the past couple of weeks?
7: Yeah. So, say a little bit about me. I'm a fifth generation rice and crawfish farmer from, you know, bottom of the Vermilion Parish in what we call the islands. But yeah, I'm also, I guess, ninth generation to the area. You know, my family's been around there in that marsh and it's been supporting us in our livelihoods for, I'm the ninth and it's the tenth generation for my son. But yeah, so getting involved in this, you know, I'm not really involved in politics or things like that, but yeah, it was just an issue that started happening, you know, to our community. And it's something we've been hearing about for months. You know, it's just been in the back of different conversations and, you know, so-and-so got their hunting lease canceled or, you know, oh, you hear we're going to be launching rockets here. You know, whatever it might have been, it's been months. You know, it's been talked about. And then all of a sudden, you know, I think it was the Times Picayune or Picayune dropped the article, you know, beginning of the month, about 2 weeks ago. And then it was just like rocket fuel, you know, since then. And it's just really taken off. So it's kind of been a head spinning, you know, thing to try to catch up with and understand. And because, again, we've never had any information at all. And we just, you know, like I said, it was something that was just being said. So it's kind of crazy to just see, oh, OK, this is a real thing and it's getting real very fast. So the group, kind of the Stop SpaceX folks, really, you know, it's not, we're not a big organized, you know, thing or funded or anything like that. It's just, we're just a group of citizens, you know, bipartisan, you know, of all the beliefs on all the different issues. We're just people primarily in the community who are just trying to come together and understand what's going on. Hey, what did you see or what article broke or what did you see, you know, this weekend in the march or, you know, who was that or whatever, you know, to try and understand what's going on and also try to see what we could do, you know, or not just to feel so helpless, you know, with this big, you know, issue. It seems like it's being rushed through really quick. And again, we've never had any type of information and we still have.

0: haven't, you know, with these news, you know, articles and stuff being broken. So we're just all trying to understand what's happening and, you know, make sure it's not detrimental to us.
1: Right. And maybe Dean, as someone who's been working on this professionally for a while now, you know, this, like I said, this has been existing, you know, as you mentioned, sort of the realm of speculation. What do you see as kind of like the decisive turning points that have happened over the past, let's say, few weeks that have caused us to pick up the pace so much?
2: Rather than just Elon Musk flying in, you know, that was pretty big news. I think one of the main things that have gotten people's attention is a new FAA, Federal Aviation Administration. They are waiving 13 environmental laws for aerospace companies. And one of the main things that this group, Stop SpaceX, that they're pushing for is because, like, you know, they're aware that we're not actually going to be able to stop SpaceX if they wanted to. Mm-hmm. So instead, they're advocating for citizens to put their public comment on this waiver. The public comment deadline ends August 31st, but to not be so long-winded, some of the laws that they would be, you know, cutting off would be the Coastal Zone Management Act, Clean Air Act, National Historic Preservation Act, Wild and Scenic Rivers Act, Noise Control Act, Rivers and Harbors Act, National Marine Sanctuaries Act, Endangered Species, and the National Environmental Policy Act. And that's just about seven of them. Mm-hmm. And so really they are grouping around, you know, let the prosperity come, let's bring the jobs in, let's just have this company follow some of these federal laws that are already in place. Mm-hmm. You know, let's try and protect this beautiful marsh that they've been at for generations. You know, it's like most of them have played this game before. You know, they've seen the oil companies come in and they remember what they were promised then, and they see what's happening now. So it's kind of like a full circle moment for a lot of these residents.
1: Yeah. And so you mentioned, you know, it's not the organization isn't necessarily aiming to shut things down, but to kind of at least get maybe slow things down, get more transparency, get a better sense of sort of what the role of everyday citizens is in these kinds of conversations, right?
0: Yeah, absolutely. You know, like in full transparency, honestly, like me personally, I don't want it. Mm-hmm. But I deeply care, you know, about our land, our community, you know, my family, and, you know, our future generations, you know. Like I said, my son's a 10th generation, you know, of that land, and I hope, you know, there could be 10 more. But, you know, something without any roadblocks, you know, or just kind of, you know, the wide open, you know, to operate as freely as they want, it just brings big, you know, concerns for that to happen. Caring so much about my community, you know, I'm a farmer, and, you know, I personally think we should, you know, rely on our, you know, kind of those local economies that help build our area. But the reality is you need a diversity of industry as well, you know, or something to help, you know, support a local economy. And, you know, quite frankly, we're struggling. You know, we need something, you know, and even though I don't necessarily want it or support it, I do understand that we need something like this, you know, to come into our community, to be able to keep people there, you know, to provide some kind of jobs that, you know, allows a pathway for people to stay there for generations more, you know. So that's the reality of it, and we understand it. But just got to make sure, you know, we're following the rules, you know, to do that. We don't see, man, like I had in Abbeville, Moreno, they had had a really great article come out this weekend, and somebody was quoted in it, you know, saying it's not necessarily against or pro, you know, industry, you know, definitely want economic development, but just very against irresponsible business practices. Yeah. You know, you can come in here, you know, that's the biggest things that I've heard, you know, is just, you know, we need the jobs and they're going to give us money for coastal restoration. You know, they're going to conserve most of that land there. But the problem is all of the benefits that are like mainly being talked about over and over, there has been zero evidence that any of that will happen. Mm. I'm sure there's going to be lots of jobs, you know, provided, but, you know, who are we going to, is there legislation or is there contracts, you know, demanding that most of those jobs are going to be by local residents, that they're not just going to ship in their already trained, you know, workforce from Florida and Texas? Mm. You know, we just want to see something, you know, the only type of action or commitment has been for the worst case scenario, literally. You know, it's, you know, rushing to get exemptions from all these environmental rules, these FFA regulations. The only thing, I went to Congressman Clay Higgins' town hall last week, and just even the FAA commissioner himself, it was echoed by both of them that the only explanation given is that this is just unnecessary government, you know, red tape, and it's getting in the way of national security, you know, or the space race, you know. And it's like, well, no, it's not unnecessary. You know, these are our only protections. Mm-hmm. You know, the only reason these things exist is because something really bad happened. And there was a commitment and a huge effort behind making sure that it doesn't happen again. Mm-hmm. That's the only reason those things exist. And, you know, that's coming from one of the only really good intact, you know, wetlands, you know, on our coast. We don't have a whole lot left, you know. It's come and put it right in the middle of it, you know. It's just, it's a big concern environmentally what's going to happen, but, you know, and we can go deeper into it, but just what that might look like for all of us who still rely deeply, you know, on that land and have, you know, economic dependence on it. But, you know, it's, that land still feeds, you know, a lot of us too. We still eat the fish out of it. We eat, you know, the deer, the hogs, and, you know, all the things that come from there. And then again, like, we're not rely on it economically also for food and just things that are much deeper, you know, those memories that you'll never get back, you know, with your grandparents, or, you know, I hope to make some with my kids and, you know, my grandkids. And, but yeah, just want to make sure, our way of life, you know, and our connection to that place, isn't sacrificed, you know, for economic benefit. And it's, again, it's not that we're against it necessarily, in whole, you know, understand that it's needed, but we just got to make sure that it's being done responsibly. Mm-hmm. They can come in here, you know, help our community, restore our coast, do all these things, but it can be a win-win, you know, if they just follow the rules, you know, they give some actual commitments for the benefits that they're going to do. It could be a win-win for everybody. It doesn't have to be a win just for SpaceX, you know, and a few people who are making money off of it by pushing it.
1: So on that, you know, Dean, this has come up last time we talked. We're still sort of in the realm of speculation around who is actually coming or if that's been decided yet. I mean, Elon Musk coming in Lafayette, it's a big signal, but that doesn't necessarily mean that for sure it's going to be SpaceX specifically, right?
2: Yeah, specifically, like, none of the laws say SpaceX. They all say aerospace companies. And so it has been widely reported that Elon Musk flew into Lafayette, but what some things have been underreported is Jeff Bezos also flew into Lafayette on August 10th. And so he runs Blue Origin, which is also a space company. So, I mean, I think it might be a bidding war that's happening right now.
1: Mm-hmm. And with that, I mean, that does give some credence to the kinds of responses that have been given politically over the past couple of months around the non-disclosure agreements, that there's sort of a need for secrecy. Maybe just to kind of explain the context for that, why would the fact that there is a bidding war mean that it would you know, potentially justify politicians being less transparent about what's going on so far?
2: So that's the main thing that LED. So LED helped this Louisiana Economic Development. They helped create the aerospace incentive bills that we talked about in the last show, and they've actually, you know, they created these NDAs that, you know, it's called a general NDA that they had almost all of our state senate sign and mm-hmm. legislators sign. And so that could cover any and all prospective projects. And Susan Bourgeois' reasoning behind this was to stay competitive and try and not let other companies do, like, art of the deal. Like, come in, they hear about this type of deal in this state, they said they'll just go to another state if they find out about our deal.
1: Mm. Right, and we've seen this in Louisiana with different industries. It attempts to build out the film industry around New Orleans, you know, other efforts in other states to try to make things attractive on the tax side of things and the regulation side of things, but it's hard to get it to stick. That's always the really tricky thing.
2: Yeah.
1: Now, I would assume with something like space race type infrastructure, I mean, there's a lot of resources that have to be put in, a lot of building, and so I guess there's more of a case that once you have someone in, it would be harder for them to move.
2: Yeah.
1: But that does raise also the kind of the questions that when you have that amount of infrastructure that would, you know, be built up, presumably, there's a big demand for kind of knowing up front that they can have control over the situation or not get a lot of pushback or that kind of thing. But maybe, Bruno, could you say more about, as y'all started digging into this, just as regular citizens over the past couple of weeks, what your big questions were? Like, what were y'all asking from the beginning, and where have you seen like a little bit more information that have kind of cleared things up for you? What are the sort of outstanding questions y'all have?
0: Yeah, I'd say with all that's going on, I think the biggest question that I have is why? Mm-hmm. Why these sweeping exemptions, you know, to the regulations, to the environmental, the FFA ones? If it's so competitive that they're having to sign NDAs to keep, you know, a deal confidential to go through or whatever, why is there a need to give such the royal treatment to attract them here? Like, you know, if it's that competitive, they should be able to abide by the rules. I mean, if anything, that's the whole point of like a free market, right? It needs to be, you know, a free competitive thing because that's supposed to help us, you know, competition, you know, should help us get the better deal. Like, you know, that's the whole point of it. Is the negotiation power within that. And there is absolutely zero negotiation power for Louisiana or the community, mm-hmm. besides that we have the land and, you know, Exxon is willing to give it to the state, mm-hmm. You know, to absolve them. And that's the only, you know, negotiation power we really have.
1: Well, let's give a little more context on that, because I mean, that came up briefly last time. For people who are listening, maybe Dean, you could say a little bit about how that works?
2: Yeah, I'll touch on that. So basically, for 115 years, ExxonMobil has been in the area. Just recently, last June, they have reached a settlement in our Supreme Court. The issue with that residents have about this is that whatever we're supposed to be getting for coastal restoration has been, the terms have been sealed. And so they don't even get to know what we're getting back from this major corporation that has taken advantage of our land for the last 100 years. But that makes it very easy for the state and the companies themselves just to do like a land swap deal. You know, you don't have to worry about the lawsuit anymore. So it's very easy just to kind of swap that land and just give it to another company who is already kind of setting themselves up to not be able answer to the consequences of their actions. You know, we're not allowed to sue them if they break a window. They don't have to follow the environmental laws. They don't have to give us injunctive relief, even pay property taxes. It's like these are kind of basic things that this company could definitely do. And if the logistics of the area is beautiful enough for them, I mean, we got the Henry Hub right there for LNG. You got the Intercoastal Waterway for whenever they want to bring their ships from Boca Chica to Cape Cod, stop mm-hmm. right here in the middle. Like, if it's so awesome, they can definitely follow these laws.
1: Right. And just to kind of maybe explain a little bit about how that deal worked, I mean, we don't know, like you said, like, we're not really going to know for sure exactly, but, I mean, this is something that goes all the way back to the oil spill and other issues around, you know, large-scale environmental degradation, right? Mm-hmm. And so, presumably, this, like, actually getting the land is one part of sort of a larger picture, but it's not something we really know right now in terms of how that's played out or how those pieces are playing into this new transition.
2: Yeah, it's not confirmed yet, but it would be the easiest route for an aerospace company to come in and mm-hmm. grab a huge tract of land in that specific area. It would be the easiest route for them to take.
1: And on this question of why, like why there's been so much sort of preemptively waived in terms of environmental protections, protections for citizens who might be impacted negatively in the region. Maybe, Dean, could you explain a little more on precedents we've seen in other contexts? I mean, I know that there's been build out for SpaceX and Blue Origin in places that are environmentally sensitive, like in Florida and other parts of the state. But what's the sort of, I don't know, expected baseline, and where do things stand here in relation to that baseline? I mean, it could be that we've seen, you know, decades of kind of abuses and people getting taken advantage of, and that's sort of more the norm, and still bad. But or is this going beyond that, or is this more or less what we've seen other places?
2: I think it makes the deal more pretty for an aerospace company like SpaceX, because currently at their location in Boca Chica, they're facing it's about 60 households in a class action lawsuit for damages to their homes from rocket launches. And so with that class action lawsuit, and they've been dealing with it for years, it makes it very intriguing for these aerospace companies to be like, oh, I won't even have to deal with this. And then in Florida, they did a test with eggs, and they said it was at the very least 3 miles away from a Raptor engine rocket launch, which is the engines that SpaceX uses. It can break bird eggs, which are just like, you know, sitting in the wild or something like that. So whenever you come to environmental or action taking precedence, that's just kind of what we've seen concerning SpaceX.
1: Right. And I imagine, Bruno, in y'all's case, for the people that have been having these conversations, there's been a lot of looking at, you know, how things have gone elsewhere, or, mm-hmm. You know, what might potentially be disrupting the way that people are using the land right now. Are there other concerns that have come up in the conversations y'all been having about, you know, what might end up getting impacted, or, you know, what would be sort of difficult to recover from depending on how they move in?
0: Yeah, absolutely. Kind of on the, on that big question, you know, of just why, you know, is this happening? It's just within that, it makes us more concerned looking into Texas, you know, or the Boca Chica, or, you know, in Florida, you know, kind of what's happened and what's currently going on there. As Dean just referred to, that FFA lawsuit with the sonic boom, you know, essentially that all those residents are suing over, you know, it makes us concerned because there's that one. There's like a dumping one where, you know, there's a lawsuit against, you know, SpaceX for dumping a few different heavy metals, you know, just micronutrients, minerals, you know, into the water. It's concerns because it seems like a few of these different lawsuits that have either happened or happening, you know, against SpaceX, those and not every single regulation that's being exempted, you know, has a lawsuit against it, but there's a lot of them that they do. They have, like I said, have or are having, you know, a lawsuit for. So it just makes us, you know, kind of pretty uneasy, and especially with all the secrecy, you know, behind it. You know, it makes us concerned of, you know, are they going to dump, you know, something into our waters? I mean, another, you know, the biggest concern, you know, on this is that we have so many different, I guess you could say, industries, you know, as well, like local ones that have been there forever. You know, our fishing, you know, people still shrimp down there, you know, crab, fish. There's the Pogie plant, you know, one of the largest fish oil companies in the world, mm-hmm. you know, is right there. You know, they fish Pogie. You know, there's a lot of stuff just happening right there. I mean, some of the land that my family farms, like one of the field levees is literally the marsh on the other side. Like, you know, we're down there, not too far. So it's like, and we use surface water, you know, for all of our rice and crawfish. You know, cattle has always been a huge thing, you know, within our parish and our wetlands down there. You know, if I'd be farming cattle, I'd be an eighth generation, you know, farming them in this area. So it's like, what's going to happen, you know, if they're dumping stuff in a water and a hurricane hits and surges? And because all that water gets pushed up. I mean, every single hurricane that hits our coast, there is some kind of chemical spill or something with all the different plants, refineries we have on our coast. Many times it's not reported, but it happens every time. And a lot of times it's some bad stuff.
1: Right.
0: And it's like, if that's right there, and all these companies are following the rules, and it's still pretty bad, you know, what happened. So it's hard for us to not think about, like, hey, one, we're due, you know, for a hurricane. So everybody's already on edge a little bit, but it's like, if they're going to be doing this stuff, it's not if a hurricane's going to hit, it's when and how many.
1: Right.
0: You know, so we're concerned, what's going to happen if they dump something and, you know, it comes up, like, am I going to have, you know, is something going to be wrong with my rice? Is something going to be wrong with my crawfish? Is people, cattle going to die? Like, you know, there's some big concerns. There's still a lot of people down there who do a lot of that. It's not gone. Like, you know, we're not all in the city, you know, or working for the oil companies or something like that. There's still a lot of people doing, you know, having these livelihoods down there for supporting, you know, us economically and in every way, and then even a tremendous amount more, you know, in recreation still. So there's just big concerns, you know, with like that. And even like in Boca Chica, you know, within one of these lawsuits, the first rocket launch that they had blew up. And I was reading about that this morning. You know, the first rocket launch blew up and it shot chunks of like concrete 6 miles away. If that would happen, 6 miles away is my family's camps and everything. Like five to six miles, depending on what side of the island on Shinyatigi on. You know, that's pretty concerning, you know, to think that, you know, oh, the first launch is going to happen or something, or even the 10th or 20th or 100th.
1: Yeah.
0: You know, they don't have a good track record of being perfect. This is a relatively new industry. They're pushing new technologies. Failures will happen. That's inevitable. That's science. Like, you know, it's going to happen. And so there's just that big concern of seeing in other places. You know, there have been some pretty bad stuff, you know, shrapnel or debris, you know, flying all over, fires happening, you know, from it. That's all within our range, you know, of where we have some people living. Because, I mean, Pecan Island, we're 5 or 6 miles away on Shinyatig. We have a lot of family, you know, cousins stuff. We still got camps and are out there, you know, kind of regularly. And then on Pecan Island, maybe, you know, 7 to 10 miles away, you still have about 300 residents and people who are out there all the time.
1: Yeah.
0: You know, so it's, you know, are we just going to be fishing and have a piece of rocket fall on us or something and us not be able to do anything about it? Mm-hmm. You know, there's just big concerns that, hey, there's a lot of crazy stuff that can happen that did before. Mm-hmm. So it makes sense that it would happen here. And we would just really like some protections to make sure, you know, that if this happens, we can at least, you know, have some kind of power to do something about it.
1: And we just have a couple minutes left. We're going to continue this in another episode. Maybe, Dean, could you say just briefly, these aren't just state laws that have been changed over the past few weeks. This is sort of federal and state. How, maybe say briefly, like what kind of mechanisms allow that for those kinds of changes to happen for something like this?
2: So for the federal regulations, I think they just proposed a waiver, and then the public has until August 31st to put their comments out on the waiver. Specifically with the state legislation is, you know, this incentive bill package was passed in the most recent legislative session, and it kind of got streamlined through. Like most of the time, these bills, they take over a month to get decided on or something like that, but these kind of just shot through the state legislature, and that's why we were able to report them kind of earlier on, because they got passed so quickly.
1: Got it. Okay. And so one thing we'll be talking about a little bit more for those of y'all who are listening in for next week is, you know, given the fact that on the one hand, the legislation is happening so quickly, and there's still a lot of speculation as to, you know, what kind of timeline we're working with, who's even coming in, what areas are going to be impacted. We're going to be just talking a little bit more about, you know, what are the big questions for the future? What are the things that we maybe be hoping to see? What would be sort of bad signs? And where there might potentially still be a role for concerned citizens to express their political voices on this. So thanks to both of y'all for taking the time, and we'll continue this conversation a little bit.
2: Of course. Thank you.
1: The views and opinions of this program are those of the program hosts and their guests. 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If you joined us after the start and missed some of this interview, you can hear the rest of it by going to krvs.org. 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

0: Bonjour, mes amis. This is Cedric Watson coming at you one time. I'd like to let you all know that every Sunday afternoon from 4 p.m. until 5 p.m. right here on 88.7 FM KRVS, you can come join me in La Nación Creole to listen to different Creole grooves and music from all over the Creole-speaking world. 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
11: All of our products have COAs, all have been approved through the LDH, and are all locally manufactured here. 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
9: 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But first, the news.
12: Live from NPR News, I'm Lakshmi Singh. The Justice Department is pushing back on former FBI Director James Comey's allegations that the criminal case against him over a social media post is improper and vindictive. Federal prosecutors are urging a judge to deny Comey's bid to have the case dismissed. Here's NPR's Ryan Lucas.
13: In a new court filing, federal prosecutors deny that Comey is being selectively targeted for prosecution. They say the decision to pursue the case was made without any influence from the attorney general or the president. Comey is charged with making threats against President Trump in a photo posted on social media of seashells arranged to say 8647. Prosecutors argue that, quote, there is no serious dispute, end quote, that the photo could be viewed as a violent threat against Trump, and they urge the court to deny Comey's bid to have the case dismissed. Comey asked a judge to throw out the case last month, arguing that he is being singled out because of his criticism of Trump. Ryan Lucas, NPR News, Washington.
12: Tonight, family and friends of Nolan Wells are remembering him on what would have been his 19th birthday. The black teenager went out on a boat trip with all white friends to a Mississippi barrier island on July 4th, but did not return alive. Elise Gregg of the Gulf States Newsroom and Mississippi Public Broadcasting reports.
14: The community is gathering in Biloxi tonight at Greater St. John AME Church for a prayer rally for Wells and his family. Pastor Jamal Bryan of New Birth Missionary Baptist Church in Stonecrest, Georgia, is the keynote speaker.
15: the emotional roller coaster that the family and the community is on is a speedy ride with no seatbelt. So we're coming really just to put our arms around them and extend prayers for them.
14: The family is still waiting on key details from the death investigation to be released. Results of a state autopsy haven't been shared, and an independent autopsy found Wells' cause of death to be undetermined. The NAACP has joined the family's legal team. For NPR News, I'm Elise Gregg in Jackson, Mississippi.
12: Met is on trial in California defending himself against a lawsuit that could upend social media norms. Several states accusing the parent company of Instagram and Facebook of intentionally designing its platforms to get children and teenagers addicted, a claim Meta vehemently denies. Here's NPR's John Ruich.
16: They are indeed steering clear of accusations about specific problematic content. Instead, they're going after Meta on two different grounds. The first is that Meta violated consumer protection laws. The second accusation from the states is that Meta violated federal law by gathering personal data about users under 13 without getting their parents' consent.
12: NPR's John Ruich. We should note the Chan Zuckerberg Initiative, founded by Mark Zuckerberg and his wife, Dr. Priscilla Chan, is a financial supporter of NPR. U.S. stocks are trading higher this hour, with the Dow Jones Industrial Average up more than 200 points. The S&P's climbed 46. The Nasdaq is up 160. You're listening to NPR News. Midterm election matchups are taking shape now after three more states held primaries yesterday. In a major upset in Florida, Democratic Socialist state lawmaker Angie Nixon defeated retired Army Lieutenant Colonel Alex Vindman in the Democratic special primary for U.S. Senate. Vindman testified against President Trump at his 2019 impeachment trial. Nixon will now compete against GOP Senator Ashley Moody to fill the remaining 2 years of Secretary of State Marco Rubio's former Senate term. OpenAI is launching a new ChatGPT model for teenagers under 18. The company seems to be responding to concerns that the chatbot harms young people and makes it too easy for them to cheat on school assignments and tests. Here's NPR's Kristen Wright.
17: OpenAI says ChatGPT for teens includes study mode with practice problems and step-by-step guidance to help students work through questions instead of just getting quick answers. The company says this will help young users think critically and deepen their understanding. OpenAI is under scrutiny over cheating and the well-being of children. The company says new customization options help make it more clear that the chatbot is a tool, not a human relationship, and that it should not imply it has feelings or a consciousness. Families of ChatGPT users who've taken their own lives have filed wrongful death lawsuits against the company over conversations with the platform. OpenAI says ChatGPT for teens adds new parental controls and notifications. Kristen Wright, NPR News.
12: Small packages could soon be dropping out of the sky at a clearing near you. Amazon has announced plans to expand its drone deliveries in nearly 500 U.S. cities. It's NPR News.
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21: 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Maker of batters, coatings, boils, tartar sauce, cocktail sauce, and more. Louisiana Fish Fry, because life needs Louisiana flavor. From our studios in the Southern Food and Beverage Museum in New Orleans, this is Louisiana Eats. I'm Poppy Tooker. New Orleans has long been seen as a place where alcohol flows freely and drunkenness is a natural state of being. To a certain extent, over the last few years, that's been changing. But don't worry, nobody's getting sober. They've just found an alternative in the form of hemp-derived THC drinks. New Orleans is now the fourth largest hemp beverage market in the country, and four of the top 25 brands are headquartered here. This week, Louisiana Eats explores this brave new world of THC drinks. Monica Alano, a.k.a. Cali Sober Mom, tells us about her discovery of hemp beverages, which led her to start a podcast, open a hemp wellness market, and create a THC-centric club on Frenchman Street. Then, Beth Galante and Derek Domain give us the lowdown on High Grinds, their coffee, tea, and THC shop in, of all places, Uptown New Orleans, St. Charles Avenue. Next, Dr. Erica Siegel joins us to discuss the effects of THC and mushrooms on our bodies before we hear from Kate Clark of Ficus Ceramica. Kate makes molds of real food like pickles, oysters, and crawfish, and casts them into ceramic pipes. So raise your glass, or rather, your canned beverage, with no more than 5 milligrams of THC as required by state law, as we acknowledge the hemp invasion on this week's Louisiana Eats.
10: Hi, my name is Monica Alano, and I am the force behind Cali Sober Market and Melange on Frenchman Street.
21: We may know her as Monica Alano, but to the thousands who follow her podcast, she's Cali Sober Mom. Her online handle is based on the tongue-in-cheek term California Sober, which generally refers to those who don't drink alcohol but do use plant-based drugs such as marijuana. Through her show, Monica invites listeners to, quote, join her adventure to find and advocate for the benefits of cannabis use in the life of a normal everyday mom who gave up alcohol for a healthier, more balanced lifestyle. Monica's search for equilibrium not only inspired her podcast, but also led her to open a wellness market and THC-centric club on Frenchman Street. I am so happy to have you in the studio with me, Monica, because I am simply fascinated with your work. So let's go back to how you became Cali Sober Mom.
10: Well, thank you for having me here. I greatly appreciate it, and I'm so honored to have the opportunity to share this. Cali Sober Mom was kind of built out of trauma that grows into something else. I never thought I would be alcohol-free and talking about cannabis beverages openly. But the short story, I had 3 kids in 18 months. The twins came second. It was a very traumatic delivery. Everything that could go wrong went wrong that night. And the only thing I ever knew how to do to cope with anything was grab a glass of wine. I was spiraling into a pretty deep postpartum depression where the solution was a mixture of Wellbutrin, Lexapro, and Xanax. Does not combine well with alcohol. Did not want to be all of that plus alcohol. And so one day, almost a little over 3 years ago, I woke up and said, well, let me cut back on the alcohol and see if that helps with anything else. And that was the same time the hemp beverages, this was April of 2023, had really started hitting the market. And for the first time ever, I was able to remove alcohol from my life, but still be fully present, still be able to be social, still have something in hand. Garden, I call them garden beverages because online we can't say cannabis or hemp beverages. They really were my lifeline to still be the person I wanted to be and still have a full social life without the alcohol. And that was April of 2023. By December of 23, my husband and his family are bar and restaurant owners in the state, and a distributor was trying very hard to get a meeting with him. And he said, can you go to this meeting with me? You know way more about these beverages than I ever will. And talking with the distributor rep that day, and when he said, and this is December of 23, that he just feels like a legalized drug dealer now because he gets more calls for hemp beverages than he was getting for beer, alcohol, spirits. Everything just opened up to me. And I was like, why is nobody talking about this? I was like, this would be a great podcast of an elder millennial mom that everything they told us about wine was kind of a lie and how it was holding us back and how much garden beverages or hemp beverages had opened up how I parent, how I show up in the world. And so it started as a podcast. And the only way to get people to know about what you're doing these days is social media. And so I started building my personal brand, as they would call it, Cali Sober Mom, twofold, to get more attention towards the podcast, to get people listening, and very much so I could help any other moms that were in that same state. I cry when I talk about it, of struggling with young kids, reaching for the glass of wine, knowing that wasn't helping, and just knowing that there's other alternatives out there and that they weren't alone.
0: It's so incredible the way you have become a great voice in the wilderness to so many people. I'm sure you've got tons of testimonials from people who reached out to you and said, wow, thank you.
10: I do. Yeah, it's been kind of surreal sometimes when I've been out, and I never did it in the sense of like, I want to be an influencer or I want to grow. It was very much in just that I want to connect and help other women feel safe to explore that. And so when I hear Cali Sober Mom when I'm out, or I do things outside of Louisiana too, and I showed up in Minnesota and someone came up to me and was like, you saved me. You made me feel this was okay. And it's just surreal when you hear that.
0: And so your explorations went further, and then you opened up a bricks and mortar business.
10: Correct. There was no original plan outside of I want to reach and help other moms. And for me, the easiest way to do that was the podcast. And so the only way to continue content, because it's expensive, is to make money somehow. You either have to take sponsorship deals, you have to sell something to people on the other end of listening to that. And I didn't want to do either of those. That was never the goal. And I didn't want to just be a sponsored platform for companies that were doing policies I didn't agree with. And so for me, the next logical step was to open Cali Sober Market, where I could source what brands I bring in. I could source what ingredients are in them. I can source based on the policies that they're standing up for, while providing options for my community and a safe space to come look for them. And so it was the only way I could do that in a way that made sense with my personal ethos.
0: Walk us through these things that you are carrying at Cali Sober Market.
10: Yes. So our store was kind of half and half. We have one side that is dedicated to just THC and CBD. It makes up maybe 60% of our sales. But then the other side of our shop is a full functional line, as we call it. The functional is, the fancy word is adaptogens, which are essentially help your body get to homeostasis. So they helped your body adapt, whether release your stress, those type of things, or nootropics, which are for the brain. And most of that is usually mushrooms or herbs and botanicals that by their nature properties are designed to do something for you. I always kind of say it's mushrooms, but not the type you'd be embarrassed to tell your mom about, or the type that you fly down to Mexico for on a secret trip, right? It's not in that realm. They're designed to give you a function, but they're designed to work with your body and achieve a goal. Popular ones are, say, lion's mane is probably our number one selling functional. And so lion's mane is really being shown to help with brain cognition, clarity. It's also being known to help with the gut microbiome. And there's so much talk about the brain to gut process that's happening. And so we have tinctures, we have drinks with it in it, we have edibles with it in it. Cordyceps is another popular one that's really known to help with natural energy. And then another really popular one is reishi, which is jokingly called the immortality mushroom. And it's just known to help with your circadian rhythm, help get your baseline anxiety down, help with hormones. It does so many things that it's known to support. And so we're just helping folks introduce this, start their wellness journey, start looking into alternatives in that functional area.
0: So one of the things that Cali Sober Market has done is expanded into a sober bar space. Let's talk about Melange by Cali Sober Market. What's the experience there?
10: So in kind of the sobriety evolution, whether you're fully giving it up or part-time giving it up, whatever that looks like for you, I think one important thing that we all need to not miss is how important social interaction is. And for the longest time, almost all of that has been based around alcohol. And if we remove alcohol from the situation, we don't just want to be at home behind our phones, because then that just further generates this loneliness epidemic that we're all facing. And so a big struggle that I found for myself and talking to others is having good options when they go out. And some bars have this, some bars have that, some bars have nothing. It's almost kind of like whack-a-mole in the city right now of you don't know who's going to carry what your options are going to be, and how receptive the person behind the bar is going to be to your request. And my husband and his family operate Bamboulas, which is what Melange is in. The second floor had been vacant for a while, and they were kind of throwing around what was going to be next up there. And I said, hey, guys, I really think there's a space and a need for this in the city. Let's try it. And the reception has just been so overwhelming. The amount of people are like, I've been waiting for something like this. I still want to go out, but I don't want all the alcohol surrounding me. Or because we're connected to Bamboulas, if half of your party drinks, they can bring their drink upstairs with you to enjoy a full variety of options. Same, you can bring your drink downstairs. And a lot of the big issue with hospitality right now is, how do we train the staff on all these different alcohol alternatives, from what's in them to the varieties? And when Bamboula's bar is five deep on a busy Friday, Saturday night, the bartenders just aren't equipped to go over an extensive alcohol-free, functional, and THC menu. And that's where Upstairs really stands on its own and provides that experience. And in terms of what we're serving, it's a variety. We partnered, his name's Andy. He's with Bear Zero Proof, calls himself the Down Proofer online. very big in hospitality in the city. And so we brought him in to craft all of our craft cocktails, from alcohol-free to functional. And all of them do not contain THC, because legally we cannot mix THC in anything in the state of Louisiana, but we serve enhancers on the side. So you can always make any beverage a THC beverage, and you can what they call self-dose. So you can take any cocktail you want of your variety, and it's a small vial, and you can pour in anywhere from 1 milligram, 2 milligrams. I mean, you could do it all the way up to 30 milligrams, but I do not recommend that, especially for beginners. But it's a way to just turn any drink you love into a hemp beverage, if that's what you're looking for, or dose it at a way that works for you, because we're all different in that sense.
0: It's such an elegant space, and everything is done so perfectly, right down to the beautiful glassware. Really, Monica, how wild is it that you're on Frenchman Street?
10: It is wild. It really is. I will forever feel a sense of guilt in the way in which I can grow because of the privilege and the access that I have. People will tell me, oh, Cali Sober Market must be crushing it if you can open on Frenchman. And I don't like to give people that impression, because Melange exists because of what my husband and his family has done and the belief they had in me, that this is needed and the community needs it, and they were willing to give up that space. An alcohol-free space like that doesn't exist on its own yet. It really doesn't. And so that's why I'm so adamant on not only offering that for people, but taking the data that we're learning, what people like, and trying to expand that out to other bars and restaurants and venues, so that they can learn what's working and what's not, and we can all share in this experience together.
0: Thank you so much, Monica. The door's always open here at Louisiana Eats. Come back and see us anytime.
10: Thank you. It's such an honor to be here, and I really appreciate you sharing this message.
0: That was Cali Sober Mom herself, Monica Olano, owner of Cali Sober Market in Metairie and Melange Zero Proof Bar on Frenchman Street. Next, we head uptown where Beth Galante and Derek Domain give us the lowdown on High Grinds, their coffee, tea, and THC shop on St. Charles Avenue. Louisiana Eats returns after the break.

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3: 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That's where you'll find High Grinds, featuring coffee, tea, and THC. Owners Beth Galante and Derek Domain have set up shop in a painstakingly restored 19th century house that looks out on the streetcar line. They decided to open when they realized there was a dearth of high-end coffee shops in the neighborhood, but none offering the added bonus of THC products. So far, they've been delighted with the response. Being here on St. Charles Avenue inside of High Grinds really is an amazing experience for me, because this is a completely new concept in coffee shop for New Orleans, isn't it?
4: It is. We were very excited to bring this to the city. Several other cities have really robust programs, a lot of retailers that have combined coffee and THC products, but we really hadn't seen that in the city yet. And as we were looking at opening the coffee shop in this Lower Garden District location, working with Derek, he was recommending that we look at it. And the more we saw and researched it and talked to people, the more it seemed like it was just what New Orleans needed.
5: 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We're very kid-friendly. All of our products, they're all lab-approved. All have been approved through the LDH and all locally manufactured here. So you go to a lot of these stores, you really don't know what you're getting. And we just want to create that safe space where people can come, feel comfortable, get educated.
3: You know, Beth, I'd like to start by discussing this gorgeous space that we're in. It's a very historic building, isn't it?
4: It really is. Built in the 1880s, it's a beautiful, beautiful building that had not seen a lot of love for a long time, like some of our big older buildings. It was a big project. I'm not gonna lie. It needed a lot of love. So we were just really excited and really fortunate that we had the opportunity to bring one of New Orleans' beautiful old homes back to life.
3: Walk us through the experience.
4: Sure. When you walk in the space here, you'll see that at the very front, we have what we call the jewel box, which is three walls of glass that are looking out on St. Charles Avenue. And we set up a counter there with stools so folks can sit there and just enjoy St. Charles Avenue, watch the streetcar go by on rainy days, just kind of enjoy seeing the oak trees and the rain. And then when you walk in, you're walking straight towards the counter where you can place your order. We've got our menu right here over the fireplace. And then the back section is really that more quiet space. We've got a couple of church pews that actually came out of my church from when I was a kid. Those are in the back, as well as just marble tables and seats. Just hope people will come by and take a look and see what we did.
3: Beth, I'm surprised

0: Has this been a little dream of yours?
1: It kind of has, yeah. And you're right, I have worked in several other areas, and I still am working in other areas. But when we got the opportunity to open this shop, it came on the heels of the renovation. And then once we were working on the coffee shop concept with Derek, who is just an exceptional partner in this, I just got really excited about putting on that coffee shop owner hat.
2: We took our coffee program really serious. We decided to go with a high-end coffee program. We've been partners in other projects and craft spirits, and I've been in the craft industry, as you know, for about 20 years. And when we did this, we said we want really good coffee. So we source beans from all over the world, from Guatemala, Costa Rica, Ethiopia, Colombia. And we get some really good baristas on hand.
0: Who's making the coffee?
2: So it's locally roasted on Chapultepec at Mojo Coffee House.
0: Ah.
2: So Mojo Coffee is doing our roasters. They have been a great partners to us, and we get fresh coffee delivered every week.
1: We've got our espresso and, of course, all the drinks that come with that, as well as a really nice tea opportunity. Gracious Bakery is doing our pastries, and they're so beloved in town, and we have people that are coming in to get their morning dose of Gracious pastries as well as some coffee. Some folks stay, and if they want to, if you just keep walking down past the espresso machine, right at the back wall is where we have all of our hemp products on display, and the baristas or Derek and I are always happy to talk to folks about the products, to kind of explain them.
0: So, Derek, tell me about all the products that you all offer here.
2: We have all sorts of stuff. Everything, as mentioned, is locally made and manufactured in Louisiana. All of our hemp is grown in Louisiana. We have a variety of different types of gummies. We have our Space Debris gummies and our Mambo gummies, which are manufactured through Backpack Cannabis. And then we also have a partnership with Master P with his Make 'em Say Ungummy and beverages. And then we have a partnership with Cheech and Chong. As you know, we've had Tommy and Cheech in a couple times. We actually manufacture their gummies here. And we also have the drinks. Everything we have is 5 milligrams. And we're not just THC. You can't forget about the wellness part, because we do a lot of business on the wellness side. We have daily mushrooms. We have immunity, energy, and focus mushrooms. None of these are psychedelic at all. They are meant just for, your everyday daily routine. And we have a lot of joint muscle creams. Those are a really big hit for us. We got a lot of local athletes and runners. They'll come get the joint creams and the muscle creams. We have facial serums and all the above.
1: We get a lot of people coming in that have never tried hemp before, either gummies, beverages, or the wellness products. Our goal is to make it non-threatening, educational, to give people good advice. So whether they're used to hemp products or not, to try to make sure that they leave with the best product so that they can enjoy that.
0: How about you, Beth? Do you have any personal experience with any of these products? What have you learned?
1: Mm-hmm. Well, I have to admit, I came into this as a bit of a scaredy cat when it came to THC hemp products. Like a lot of us, I just, grew up and spent, most of my life just consuming alcohol. And in the last few years, I found that it just doesn't agree with me. And I just don't crave it. And I've just really dramatically cut back on that. More and more people kept saying, have you tried these hemp beverages or gummies? Because they really give you that happy sparkle if you want to go out socially without having to worry about a big hangover the next day. We like our alcohol, but it does come with negative effects. So I kind of dipped my toe into it, and Derek was wonderful and kind of helping educate and kept showing up with samples and encouraging me to try it. And I did finally try gummies and the beverages. It's kind of one of those things that you do need to try it a little bit. Like when you drink a glass of wine and it has a different flavor palette and, everybody has their preferred. So until you try a few things, you're not going to know what you enjoy.
2: I went to a meeting in Total Wines about 3 months ago in Miami, and they said, we were wondering what was happening to our wine sales. Our white wine sales were dropping drastically across the country, over 300 stores, dropping by 30%. And they figured out what it was. It was your soccer moms coming in during the day. They can get a 4-pack of these all-natural, zero-calorie, zero-carb, no-hangover THC drinks. And it gives you

0: a similar buzz to it. A big part of our clientele, I do like, I would say soccer mom people, but you wouldn't believe most of our clientele in this area is people in their late 50s to early 80s, people who are retired, and they come in, they get a couple drinks and take them home or come back. We have people in the neighborhood who come daily just to grab their one drink, and they'll hang out, chat with us for a little bit, and then go on for their walk. But I personally think it's a way healthier alternative to alcohol. And we've all seen alcohol sales drop drastically due to Gen Z and Gen X. And also after the pandemic, a lot of people quit drinking. And these cannabis drinks didn't only help them out, it helped our industry out. We had a lot of bars and restaurants really struggling, night venues. You know, I was talking with the owners of Tipitina's the other day, Maple Leaf, had a benefit. And they're like, man, thank God for these cannabis drinks. Our liquor sales were down. People were coming in drinking water. Now they have another alternative. Broadside, like their number two SKU right now is a THC beverage. So you look at these beverages, they're going a really long way.
1: Well, this has just been the most fascinating time. Thanks so much for having us.
2: Thank you.
0: Thank you so much. You always support us, and we always love you, Poppy.
1: That was Beth Galante and Derek Domain talking with us from High Grinds, their coffee and THC shop in the Lower Garden District. Coming up next, Dr. Erica Siegel stops by to explain the effects THC, CBD, and mushrooms have on our bodies. Louisiana Eats returns after the break.
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1: 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It's always a pleasure when Erica Siegel stops by our studio. Erica is a naturopathic doctor and author of The Nourish Me Kitchen, a 2-volume book on how to use food as medicine. Since we're exploring the brave new world of THC this week, I asked her to help demystify the effects of THC, not to mention CBD and mushrooms on our bodies.
2: Yeah, let's talk about this. It's really interesting to see. I live in Portland, Oregon, where cannabis became legal about 7 years ago, where we have shops on every corner. And the letters are a bit dizzying, CBD and CBG and THC and all these things. And they're all derived from the hemp plant, and they all have different actions on the body. Now, this is an example of something that might be a match for someone at a specific dose, and at a higher dose might be a complete mismatch and really problematic. So I would say anyone that is going to explore any of the cannabis products to go very, very slowly and cautiously. So starting with CBD, CBD could be in a drink, it could be in a topical product, and this is a constituent of the plant that doesn't have psychoactive effect. The effect on the body is very relaxing, calming, and pain relieving. So this is usually the safest way to explore this plant, is with some CBD. Topically, I don't have trouble with anyone using it at any time because it has a pain-relieving effect and doesn't have a lot of systemic absorption. So I'll put it on my kids' shoulders when they're sore. No problem. When we talk about eating it or drinking it, now we're having a systemic effect with this plant and we need to be conscientious. Now, it is very relaxing, but at a certain dose, it can start to make you feel a little woozy, dizzy, like your blood pressure is dropping, a little out of it. It's not psychoactive. You're not going to hallucinate, but you could feel uneasy from it and unsteady. So I always say just start low and slow. So if you're going to try a CBD drink, try 2.5 milligrams, see how you feel. It might feel something like a half a glass of wine. When you get up to the 10 milligrams, that might feel like one or two glasses of wine as far as the relaxation effect. It doesn't have that rebound effect of if you have two glasses of wine and you feel really relaxed and you go to sleep, but the middle of the night you wake up and you don't sleep very well because you're having a rebound from your GABA going up and then it drops down. CBD doesn't have that effect, so it can actually help promote better sleep through the night. That includes the CBG products. Now, when you get into THC, now we're talking about a different beast. THC is also derived from cannabis. It is the psychoactive component of the plant, and this is the one where you want to be very, very conscientious about your dose, because too much can feel extremely uncomfortable, and uncomfortable can look like paranoia, heart rate increase, blood pressure increase. You know, people will, you know, maybe eat a gummy or have a brownie or something like that, have so much that they think they're going to die. It's, you know, it actually creates a lot of ER visits, people that are absolutely do not feel okay. Now, they're not going to die from it, but they feel like they will, and we don't want anyone to experience that panic and that discomfort. I've seen the drinks here that have 5 milligrams of THC. I would say that's a moderate to high dose for people. So some people can handle that, no problem. They're going to feel great. They're going to feel tipsy. They're going to have a great day. And 5 hours later, they're going to be tired, because that's what happens on the other end of it. But 5 milligrams might be too much for some people. And it worries me that it is readily available for kids, for teens, for anybody to grab off the shelf and experiment with. I think we need a lot more education around these constituents and to understand that a small amount might be just right, but too much can be really not right, and to educate ourselves on it. And so if anyone's interested, just start really low and slow, see how it feels in your body, understand that it can take 2 hours to get to the peak effect in your body. So you don't keep layering on thinking, I don't feel anything. You have to wait and educate yourself slowly with these.
6: And what about the mushrooms?
2: Okay, let's talk about mushrooms. I love that these functional mushrooms are coming online and everyone's talking about them and adding them to food and drinks and beverages. Now, you have to get to a therapeutic range for it to do anything. So a lot of times people are adding a little lion's mane to something, or reishi or cordyceps, just because they can brag about it on a label. I don't think there's a lot of benefit there. But if we're talking about actually supplementing with these mushrooms, so lion's mane, cordyceps, shaga, reishi, these mushrooms have beautiful effects in the immune system, the cognition, memory, brain function. I am such a fan of these functional mushrooms. I usually would recommend that someone supplement by getting just the mushroom powder and adding it to their coffee, adding it to a drink, or taking the capsules. Sure, you could drink a mud water or something like that that has these mushrooms in it, and that's great. And most people tolerate them just fine. there isn't a spectrum here where too much is going to be a problem. Now, cordyceps is a mushroom that's very energizing. So if you had that right before bed, that could be a problem. But outside of that, you can think of these products like food, like a good healthy food, where you can have a little, it's fine. You can have a lot, it's fine. You can give it to a child, it should be fine. They're not too detoxifying. They are not provocative in your body. They're just nourishing. This conversation is not talking about psilocybin, which happens to have become legal in Oregon in the last few years for psilocybin therapy. It's not, you know, available on the street corner. So maybe we'll talk about that another day if it becomes legalized here. But I do love the functional medicines. I think they have a real place in our diet, and I'd like to see them used responsibly and not just, you know, thrown a tiny bit in and so you can put it on a label. But they have a lot of benefit and potential.
6: And once you begin this kind of therapy, I imagine that with the mushroom, the functional mushroom medicine, it's something that you should consider using daily.
2: Yeah, it's one of those things that could be considered like a food, like just a superfood that you're adding to your diet. And you can also eat mushrooms in this way too, shiitake, lion's mane. I don't love the flavor of lion's mane, but it is available in some markets. These are mushrooms that will support your body. I try to eat shiitakes often. They're really good for the immune system.
6: This has been such a fascinating conversation. Thank you.
2: Thanks for having me.
6: That was naturopathic doctor and health educator Dr. Erica Siegel. You can learn more by visiting her website, nourishme.com.

0: Kate Clark is a ceramic artist in New Orleans who makes molds of real food and then casts them into perfect ceramic replicas. On her website, you'll find items for sale like Eggo waffle spoon rests, vases shaped like broccoli, and mounted art, beautiful casts of food like oysters, onions, and okra. But Kate's real claim to fame are her intricate ceramic pipes, each one designed to elevate the act of smoking cannabis. I first met Kate when I found her selling her wares at the Louisiana Crafts Market at Jazz Fest. Before I started to unpack exactly what was in her booth, I was drawn in by the vast array of food objects she had for sale. I asked the Cincinnati native to join us in the studio to explain how she came to start Ficus Ceramica in New Orleans.
1: So I went to undergrad at University of Georgia in ceramics, and immediately upon graduating, regretted getting an art degree, because what the heck was I going to do with an art degree? And here I am actually using my art degree. I was making pottery and selling them at some of the local markets and not really making very much money, just doing it as a hobby. And a friend of mine asked me to make her an apple pipe out of clay, because that is a teenage thing to do, to take a real apple and make it into a pipe to smoke cannabis with. And it's a funny joke to make it into a permanent thing. So instead of sculpting an apple, I realized that if I took a mold of a real apple, first of all, I'd be able to make multiple ones, but then also I'd have the realistic details and proportions and everything. So I did that, and I brought a couple of those apple pipes to the art markets that I was selling my pottery at, and they sold out immediately, and people were so excited about them. So I stopped making pottery, was relieved to stop making pottery, and I started digging into what other cool foods could I take a mold of and capture those especially squishy, impermanent details and turn them into permanent, long-term porcelain.
0: You have so many interesting things. Some are cannabis related, and some, well, my goodness, I sitting right here on my desk now, I have my very own cucumber business card holder. It's fabulous.
1: So I originally was only making pipes, and that really limits my demographic that I'm selling to.
0: True.
1: So I've, over the last 2 years, actually, in order to get into Jazz Fest, I had to broaden my repertoire. So I started making platters with the food objects that I have inlaid into the inside surface of the platter. I have like oyster platters, okra platters. I've recently started making Trinity with garlic platters.
0: Uh-huh.
1: Really love those. And then I also make frames, wooden frames, and inset the food objects like floating inside of the frames.
0: Walk us through the process of how any of these things go from just being something in the grocery store to being something entirely different.
1: Mm-hmm. So I take the real object, and I'll use a more complicated one as an example. So the oysters are one of my most popular item. So I go to the Westwego seafood market, and I get a whole sack of oysters, and I pick out the biggest and most gnarly and interesting looking ones, and I shuck them, and I build up clay to like a halfway point on the horizontal plane of the oyster. And then I build up some wooden walls around that whole setup, and I pour plaster, liquid plaster, in on top of the oyster. So the plaster sets up, I flip the whole thing over, and I peel the clay off the back of the oyster, and I treat the plaster with a mold release so it doesn't stick to itself. And then I pour more plaster over the back of the oyster and the original plaster that I had just poured. And then once those things set up, I'm able to carefully separate those two different plaster pours and take the oyster out And sometimes I've got to use like little tweezers to get the little details of the food out of the plaster.
0: Mm-hmm.
1: The plaster dries for a while. And so I make my own liquid clay and I pour the liquid clay into a hole into the cavity where the oyster was. And the plaster sucks the extra water out of the clay and turns it into normal clay that you would be more familiar with. So after a certain amount of time, I can open up those two pieces of plaster and there's a clay oyster that's left inside.
0: And these oysters that you make, they're so beautiful. Tell me the things that people do with them.
1: Yes. So I do make some of them into incense holders, but primarily I make them into weed pipes.
0: Oh.
1: So you hold the oyster like you're about to eat a real oyster, but it's actually a pipe for smoking cannabis.
0: Oh, that's the funniest thing.
1: I do think it is so interesting how our cultural acceptance of cannabis has shifted so much in like the last decade. And I think that I kind of take it seriously how my art is participating in giving cannabis a new social acceptability. And, you know, like my generation, we're used to using cheap glass things that you get at like gas stations or head shops that are maybe made by an artisan, but maybe just made in China. And it's kind of an icky aesthetic. And it doesn't match my personality or my demographics personality. And I find it really inspiring to be able to give people that are more like me something more artsy and elevated and like
0: elegant.
1: Thoughtful. Yeah, exactly.
0: I mean, very, very elegant.
1: Thank you. Yeah.
0: And I'm just a real big fan. So congratulations on your business. And thank you, Kay.
1: Yes. Food lovers unite.
0: Thank you.
1: Thank you.
0: That was Kate Clark, proprietor of Ficus Ceramica in New Orleans.

0: No matter where you stand on the national debate surrounding THC or cannabis in general, there's no denying that the THC drink industry is booming in Louisiana. The business is currently valued at $1 billion. At the time we're airing this episode, the possibility of a national ban on THC beverages looms. A new law was scheduled to take effect on November 13th of this year, but the U.S. Senate just voted to delay that ban by 4 weeks. Louisiana hemp entrepreneurs are marking this delay as a victory, but are still anxious about the uncertainty over their industry. There is a coalition for adult beverages backed by major businesses and organizations like Rouse's Markets, Target, Circle K, and even the veterans of foreign wars. Their core message to Congress is that they're committed to sensible regulation, allowing for industry growth while protecting consumers. Their website provides resources for industry supporters looking to lobby Congress before the ban takes effect in December. You can find the link by visiting poppytooker.com. That's it for this week's edition of Louisiana Eats, edible content for Louisiana food lovers. Catch up on previous editions of Louisiana Eats on poppytooker.com, where 16 years of Louisiana Eats episodes are available for podcasting, along with recipes and cooking class videos, too. 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Original theme music composed by David Pomerleau and performed by Johnny Sketch and the Dirty Notes. Big thanks to senior producer Joe Schreiner, producers Blake Longlinet and Becky Retz, and to our business manager and social media maven, Maddie Mulladew. Catch up with us anytime on Instagram, Twitter, and Facebook, too. Louisiana Eats is a production of Poppy Tooker Broadcasting.
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8: Good afternoon. My name is Michalina Delgizzi. You are listening to Après Midi on KRVS. Our show brings you insight and interviews from folks doing great things in our community. Today, I'm in the studio with Brandon Broussard. He is the founder of Louisiana Dance Roots, as well as Marcy Bennett and Justin Bennett, who are partners, both in life and business, of Artmosphere in Lafayette. Welcome to everyone.
9: Thank you.
8: Yes, of course. So, Brandon, we are going to come to you first because you are here to talk all about a few dance events that are happening at Artmosphere. So what's the big one that's happening? What can folks expect?
10: Yeah, so we're back after 2 years of a pause at Artmosphere. Yeah, it's exciting. I didn't know that until I started looking at my feed. So August 27th, we'll have a dance lesson from 6 to 7. It'll be basic waltz and two-step. But if someone has, you know, intermediate or advanced experience, they're more than welcome to come by.
8: Okay.
10: But we'll start off with basics for everyone that comes that doesn't, you know the steps. And they'll have live music from 7 to 8 with Cedric Watson after.
8: Okay, so a chance to practice. Does Cedric play many waltz? I guess he does play waltz.
10: Yes.
8: Okay. I don't know why I should know that. I'm embarrassed. Justin, I'll come to you. So... 2 years. 2 years since Brandon has brought dance over to Artmosphere.
10: Mm-hmm.
8: Artmosphere is such an institution here in Lafayette. People know it. People love it. Y'all just put that great porch out there, you know? So what does dance mean in terms of kind of... What is the significance of bringing dance back to Artmosphere for y'all?
11: Well, for one, you know, we just like to rock the walls and whatnot. So as we continue to have, you know, more and more local music, we have tried to have music every weekend. And currently, I think we're booked out for at least 2 months in advance. So it just goes hand in hand with, you know, the arts community in Lafayette and just sort of bringing the music and the dance moves together.
8: Absolutely.
11: So, yeah.
8: And Marcy, dance and music isn't the only reason why folks may go to Artmosphere. Can you give us another reason why people may want to head on over there?
9: Hey, besides checking out all the renovations, we've got a solid food menu. We've got events essentially every day. There's an energy, an atmosphere that just really like makes you want to get on the floor, do a little two-step. When there's live music, the acoustics, there's just this vibrance when you're in those walls. So we've you know, once you come through, you actually see how much the establishment has both changed, like advanced and contained the same thing that's attracted us to it for so many years. So it's nice that this event's happening just in time for festivals. We're very excited about October and to get those dancing shoes ready.
8: Absolutely. Yes, because as folks, you know, probably know here in Acadiana, October means Acadian and Creole Festival. And Brandon, you mentioned the event at Artmosphere on August 27th. 6 to 7 dance lessons, 6 to 7 p.m. dance lessons, sort of in preparation for a 7 to 8 p.m. performance by Cedric Watson. But you also are going to sort of help people prep for festival with another dance lesson event, right?
10: Correct. And on October 3rd.
8: October 3rd.
10: So we're thinking it's going to be maybe 6 to 7 p.m. again, but we're still working on that.
8: Okay.
10: Yeah, so that'll be the weekend before, just leading up to that. It's usually like that's kind of how Lafayette rolls. Like people, like right before festival, oh, I forgot I don't know how to dance. And I want to be able to participate. Or it's usually right after.
8: Absolutely.
10: I watched all the good music and I couldn't dance. So
8: absolutely. Or you just learn. You just learn on the fly.
10: That's right.
9: Yeah. There's never been a time to
10: learn on dirt. No, we're trying to set them up for success this year, a little early.
8: Yeah, absolutely. What would you say the number one piece of advice you would give to people who are scared to get out on the dance floor might be?
10: Dance like nobody's watching.
8: That's
10: because no one is.
8: You're right.
10: The truth is, if someone's sitting in this culture, they don't know how to dance. And so they don't even know what they're looking at. So, it's that's what I usually start off with on my lesson, because it's like just kind of embody the movement and embody your partner that you're dancing with and just have fun.
8: You make a great point. Because I think now, when I'm kind of thinking back to my own dance experience, when I'm looking at dancers, I'm looking at the dancers that are doing really cool moves. I'm never looking at the ones who may or may not, quote unquote, not know what they're doing. Mm-hmm. I don't pay attention to that because I know that at least they're brave enough to be out there. And here I am sitting in a chair.
10: Yeah.
8: That's really good advice. It's kind of helpful to maybe decrease some nerves, right?
10: And I would encourage everyone to come out, from beginners to, advanced. Because, I mean, again, that's another concept of, like, there's so many different styles of movement. And a lot of people here, they don't really know what they do. They just know how to dance. So they don't really know how to verbally explain it to someone. So it's great to integrate that into the class.
8: Absolutely.
9: It's just fun to get out there,
8: That expression, do something every day that scares you. Dance can be terrifying. Dance can be terrifying.
10: Yeah.
8: So, on August 27th, you can give some credence to that old adage and do something terrifying by going dancing. You mentioned waltz, you mentioned two-step, you mentioned zydeco. Did we miss any? Is there a jitterbug? Is there?
10: Yeah, I mean, there's a lot of layers. And so there's some blues, that's wrapped up into the zydeco moves and swing, swamp pop music and dancing, if you will, was really popular in the 60s from the baby boomers. And so a lot of that goes unnoticed. Again, those people just dance. They don't talk about it. They just go dance. But when you look at it from afar, like, oh, that's a swing move or that's a blues move. And I try not to codify it, but when I'm teaching it, I'm trying to explain those subtle nuances.
11: I've always wondered, what is blues dancing?
10: Like, I'll have to come to the lesson.
11: Okay. All right.
10: It's on the 27th.
8: A little mystery. If you are just joining us, I'm here with Brandon Broussard of Louisiana Dance Roots, as well as Marcy Bennett and Justin Bennett, both co-owners of Artmosphere in Lafayette. Marcy and Justin, I will come back to y'all. Do you foresee more dance-related events happening at Artmosphere in the future? Is this kind of like the beginning of many, or
11: absolutely
8: figure that out?
11: Yeah, absolutely. And I think this is the beginning of many, and I will shamelessly plug that we have events happening almost every day of the week, and we look forward to working with Brandon for many more dance lessons.
8: Absolutely.
9: And bringing that back was really important to us because we, love the Cajun culture so much, and we see how much life it brings to festivals, and there's just something unifying about dancing. So it was really important to us to, okay, well, let's do this more. Let's introduce the waltz and the two-step, and let's just bring this dance class back, because it was really important to us to continue doing this. So I'm glad it's hitting its return.
11: But I will say, for those who haven't been back to Artmosphere in a while, the floor no longer bounces. We had to fix that.
9: It's a much more spacious venue.
8: For better or for worse, I guess.
11: Yeah, the floor is more secure now, and it can handle a lot more dancing.
8: And to get more information about all of these Artmosphere events, where should people go?
11: Artmosphere Lafayette.com, spelled out.
8: Artmosphere Lafayette.com. And then, Brandon, if people want more information on your dance events, mm-hmm. where should they go for that?
10: LouisianaDanceRoots.com.
8: LouisianaDanceRoots.com. Mm-hmm. Okay. So, again, we are looking at Thursday, August 27th. From 6 to 7 p.m., our dance lessons, led by Brandon Broussard of Louisiana Dance Roots. And then from 7 to 8 that same night, Cedric Watson will be playing a solo show. Both happen at Artmosphere. Again, those are Thursday, August 27th. And then Saturday, October 3rd, dance lessons again happening at Artmosphere. Time is sort of to be determined, but potentially from 6 to 7. Mm-hmm. Mm-hmm. Okay, great. Brandon, anything you'd like to add?
10: No, just come on by.
8: Okay,
10: those
8: great.
10: Those past dancers and the new dancers.
8: Yes. Well, thank you all so much for joining me and chatting all about Artmosphere and dance.
11: Thank you very much.
8: Yeah. If you missed any part of this interview, you can hear the rest at our website or on the KRVS app, along with an archived list of past interviews. Just visit krvs.org, click on Programs, News and Talk, and you'll see the Upper MED logo right at the top. 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You've been listening to Aprimini. My name is Michelina Delgizzi. I hope you enjoyed my interview today with Brandon Broussard, Marcy Bennett, and Justin Bennett. Have a great rest of your afternoon.
12: And thank you all. Aprimini here on KRVS. It's 10 minutes past the hour, coming up at 4, all things considered. Music this hour begins with a performance by the American Composers Orchestra, conducted by Maurice Perez. This is work by Duke Ellington. We begin with New World A-Comin'.

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1: Tune in to Encore for great Cajun music with me, your host, Megan Constantin, every Saturday at 7 a.m. and Sunday at 3 p.m.
2: The extreme heat's remaining in the forecast for quite a while with barely any rain coming our way. Wall-to-wall sunshine for the rest of today. Actual highs are well into the upper 90s, but you factor in the high humidity. Still looking at those heat index values right around 110 or just above. Mid-70s coming our way for tonight with scattered cloudiness, and we've got those highs into the upper 90s on Thursday. Could actually hit 100 on Friday with the high heat index values approaching 110 or just above. More of the same this weekend. I'm meteorologist Jennifer Naramore.

0: The Justice Department is pushing back on former FBI Director James Comey's allegations that his criminal case over a social media post is improper and vindictive. Federal prosecutors are urging a judge to deny Comey's bid to have the case dismissed, as we hear from NPR's Ryan Lucas.
1: In a new court filing, federal prosecutors deny that Comey is being selectively targeted for prosecution. They say the decision to pursue the case was made without any influence from the Attorney General or the President. Comey is charged with making threats against President Trump in a photo posted on social media of seashells arranged to say 8647. Prosecutors argue that, quote, there is no serious dispute, end quote, that the photo could be viewed as a violent threat against Trump, and they urge the court to deny Comey's bid to have the case dismissed. Comey asked a judge to throw out the case last month, arguing that he is being singled out because of his criticism of Trump. Ryan Lucas, NPR News, Washington.
0: Stocks rebounded on Wall Street after some positive earnings reports, including from Target. This is NPR. It's back to school season, and in some communities, that means schools will be asking parents whether they consent to their child being paddled. NPR's Caden Mills reports 30 states plus Washington, D.C. have explicitly banned the practice, while 15 states still allow it.
2: There's a broad consensus among psychologists like Joan Durant that corporal punishment can be harmful to children.
3: There are hundreds and hundreds of studies on corporal punishment. The studies show the same thing. It's only a risk factor.
2: She said corporal punishment is a predictor for future aggressive behavior, including intimate partner violence. But advocates for corporal punishment say it can be a powerful tool.
4: The fact that we can paddle, I think, is a great deterrent.
2: David Vinson is the superintendent of an Oklahoma district that allows physical punishment. He says paddlings are rare, but he doesn't want the option taken away. Caden Mills, NPR News.
0: Well, shares of vaccine maker Moderna rose today after the company reported encouraging results on a vaccine to slow the return of skin cancer. Moderna and Merck are co-developing a new mRNA vaccine for melanoma patients based on unique mutations within their tumors. Companies say initial results show pairing the vaccine with an immunotherapy drug helps patients live longer without the cancer returning. This is NPR.
5: Paper is made out of a tree, but trees are made to be more. They're stormwater sponges, you see, eliminating water galore. Tree roots prepare soil in the ground for when storms and rain come in mass. The area under a tree crown holds 7 times as much water as grass. When we take care of our trees, then they take care of us back, removing water with ease to make up for the drainage we lack. Trees are made to be more. That's why you shouldn't ignore the stormwater sponges of nature. Trees are much more than paper.
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8: This is All Things Considered from NPR News. I'm Elsa Chang.
9: And I'm Juana Summers. Primary elections in Alaska last night set the stage for some big races in the fall. One's for a Senate seat that could be key in Democrats' efforts to take control of the Senate in the midterms. And Democrats could be getting some momentum going into the race for governor there. They're still counting votes, but joining us now with an update is Liz Ruskin with Alaska Public Media in Anchorage. Hey there.
10: Hi, Juana.
9: So, Liz, just to start, I know that Alaska has a sort of unusual primary system. Remind us how it works.
10: Yeah, it's an open primary. All candidates are on the same ballot, and the top four of any party advance to the November ballot. And they will be counting votes from this primary for 2 more weeks. It's, you know, a big state with a lot of

0: But he has introduced are, quote, designed to fail because they're optional and not the default. Behar is a key witness for a consortium of states that have sued Meta, alleging that it violated consumer protection and child data protection laws and lied to the public about risks its platforms posed. Meta denies the accusations. And to note, the Chan Zuckerberg Initiative, a charity founded by Zuckerberg and his wife, is a financial supporter of NPR. John Ruich, NPR News.
1: You are listening to NPR News. In Oregon, new research offers a largely favorable picture of the state's legalized psychedelic program. Most people who took the active ingredient in magic mushrooms thought they benefited, as NPR's Will Stone reports.
2: The study is significant because it looks at the real-world implications of regulated psilocybin, nearly 3 years since Oregon launched its program. The researchers followed about 350 people who took the drug for reasons like mental health and self-improvement. More than half ranked it among the most meaningful experiences of their life. Only a very small number had what were known as serious adverse reactions, and none of those were related to physical health. Dr. Todd Korthes led the study based at Oregon Health and Science University.
3: The big picture is that these results are very reassuring.
2: In 2020, Oregon became the first state to approve a non-medical model for psilocybin, meaning most people over 21 can take the drug at one of the state's designated centers. Will Stone, NPR News.
1: A famous deli here in Los Angeles got a surprise letter in the mail that included a check with a $50 tip. The letter read, "My first job was as a busboy and a waiter. It was sent from a man from El Paso, Texas, who said he wasn't sure if he remembered to leave a tip during his visit. Langer's Deli is a longtime institution in Los Angeles, and the owner says the tip was gladly delivered to his server." This is NPR.
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8: This is All Things Considered from NPR News. I'm Elsa Chang.
9: And I'm Juana Summers. Today would have been Nolan Wells' 19th birthday. Wells, a black teenager, was found dead on an island just off the Mississippi coast over a month ago. He and his friends were celebrating July 4th when he went missing. His friends returned home to Ocean Springs, but Wells' body was found on Horn Island 2 days later. Tonight, friends, family, and the community are gathering to remember Wells on his birthday while the investigation into his death continues. Elise Gregg with Mississippi Public Broadcasting and the Gulf States Newsroom has been following the story and is with us now. Hi.
10: Hi there.
9: Elise, just tell us a bit more about how people are remembering Nolan Wells today on his birthday.
10: So folks are holding a prayer rally in Biloxi this evening at Greater St. John AME Church. They're holding a service tonight, and prayer is really being emphasized as the core of the evening. I spoke with Pastor Jamal Bryant ahead of the rally. He's the pastor of New Birth Missionary Baptist Church in Stonecrest, Georgia, and the keynote speaker for tonight. He honed in on the fact that they don't want this to be a political rally.
11: We're not pointing fingers at people, but we're lifting our hands towards God. We don't want this to be lost in a partisan conversation. We really just want justice for the family, and we want closure for the family.
10: The criminal investigation is ongoing, but investigators still haven't shared

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1: This is an encore presentation of Big Band Swings from around this time in 2018. Our host Lee Klein-Peter left the Avocado Room in January 2023, leaving us with a legacy of great entertainment. 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

here's your hit foray. A rebroadcast of the most popular songs in America, especially for you men and women in the armed forces of the United Nations. Your hit parade starts off with the ninth place tune on your hit parade survey. So off we go to Hollywood to hear Frank Sinatra and number 9. It had to be you.